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Oh, yeah.

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1: And now... Autolite presents Agnes Moorhead in a tale well calculated to keep you in suspense.
3: This the attic?
4: Since it's at the top of the house directly beneath the roof, what else could it be? Yes, this is the attic.
3: Air seems kind of dead in here.
4: My father used it for a studio when he was alive. It's soundproof. Sometimes he slept here.
5: Anybody sleep here now, Miss Crane?
4: I told you I lived alone. Alone. A-L-O-N-E. I've lived alone ever since my sister... Must you ask such stupid questions?
3: Anything missing or changed in this room?
4: Well, if there were, I'd have mentioned it. You've asked the same question about every room from the basement up. One thing is certain.
3: Well, one thing is certain. It ain't burglary, Miss
4: Crane. Oh, brilliant. Brilliant. And I agree. Since nothing is missing, it ain't, as you say, burglary. Really, now, I never knew such intelligence.
5: Take it easy, Miss Crane. Just try to relax.
4: Don't tell me to relax, please. I'm awakened in the middle of the night by someone whistling in a house I believe to be empty, except for myself. And I call the police, and what's the upshot of it all? Two incompetents clumping about, urging me to relax.
3: You sure you heard whistling? You sure?
4: Are you trying to tell me I was dreaming?
3: We're not trying to tell you anything, but what we've got to try to discover is if there's a possible explanation. Now, right now, we...

0: find no sign of breaking and entering, no sign of burglary, no
1: I
0: prowl.
1: Tell you, I heard it.
2: Anything like this ever happened before?
1: No. But this evening, when I was preparing dinner, there was a muffin missing from the bread box. I know I didn't eat it myself. And the clock in the hallway when I was leaving for work yesterday, I noticed it had stopped, and I made a mental note to wind it when I returned, but when I came home, it was ticking away as if it had been... Why did you look at each other like that? Do you suspect me of harboring delusions? Do you think I'm a crank?
0: Well, no, of course not. You don't think Miss Crane here is a crank, do you, Larry?
1: Oh, don't try to humor me. I tell you, all these things happen.
2: We're not trying to humor
1: you. Oh, you are. But they did happen. Someone ate my food, wound my clock, walked through the house whistling. It's as though someone were living here with me. When they had gone, I thought of the house, the honeycomb of rooms and connecting closets upstairs. No one could be found up there, not if they didn't want to be. It would be easy to stay hidden, to slip from room to closet to room. I hurried to my bedroom and bolted the door and clamped the windows down to the sills, and then I lay in bed and listened. And suddenly it was morning and I'd overslept.
3: Careful, Miss Crane. You almost knocked me right off the porch.
1: Sorry, I didn't see you. I'm late
3: rush,
1: for work.
3: Rush. Everybody these days seems to be in such...
1: I overslept. Is there any mail for me?
3: Nope. I'd be out of a job if everybody got as few letters as you do.
1: I dare say you're right. I really
3: not
1: must...
3: Not so fast. Something I got to explain to
4: hey,
3: you.
4: Hey, Eddie, got anything for me?
3: Yeah, quite a few. Be right with you, Mr. Holmes.
4: Snap it up, will you? I've got to catch the
1: I'm
4: train.
1: I'm very late.
3: This'll only take a second. Now, here, let me show you. Now, you filled out this part all right.
1: What?
3: But...
1: What is this?
3: The Form 22 you left in your box for me. Order to change address. You filled out this part all right,
1: but right... Order to change address?
3: Yeah,
1: what are you talking about?
3: These lines are filled out okay. Name, old address, and new address. But is that Thomas Cook and Son, Paris, France, or Thomas Coke and Son, Paris, France?
1: Well, it says Thomas Cook and
4: hey,
1: Son, but I never...
4: Say?
3: Just a second, Mr. Holmes. I'm showing Miss Crane how to fill out a change of address card.
4: Where's she going? Where are you going, Miss Crane?
1: I don't understand. I never filled out...
4: I said, where is she going?
3: Paris, France.
1: No, I didn't put this card in the mailbox. I don't know
4: Eddie,
1: anything
4: do I
1: about
4: get my
1: it.
4: Mail
3: well,
4: today or go?
3: Yeah, just... Anyway, you forgot to write your signature down here at the bottom, Miss Crane. And unless you do that, your mail won't be forwarded. You understand?
1: No, I so don't understand. I didn't fill out this card. Oh, there's my bus. Oh, here, give it to me. I have to run.
3: Well, if I don't see you again, Miss Crane, have a nice time.
1: On the bus, I examined the change of address card. The information it required had been typed, but not by me. I was sure of it. Not by me. By whom, then? I looked at the card again. The crossbar on the capital T was lopsided, and all the E's were out of line, slightly higher than the other letters. There couldn't be two typewriters with two such defects together. There could only be one. Suddenly, I felt sick to my stomach. There was only one typewriter like that, and I knew where it was. On the desk in my living room. I worked like an automaton all day, going through the usual routine of a physician and secretary. But my mind was not in the office, it was at home, following the intruder in my house from room to room. Now in the kitchen, now in the library, now perhaps in my bedroom, smiling a bleak, faceless smile and planning to... To what? Something dangerous? Something dangerous.
5: Helen. Helen.
1: Huh? Oh, yes, doctor.
5: Yes, doctor. Now relax, Helen. We're alone. It's time to close shop.
1: What?
5: Time to go home. What is it, Helen? Are you ill?
1: No, I feel... Well, it's just that I didn't get much sleep last night. I was awakened by someone whistling in my house.
5: What?
1: Yes, around 3 this morning. I phoned the police and they searched, but they weren't really looking. They didn't believe me, but I heard it. I heard it distinctly. I even recognized the tune.
5: Oh, relax, kid, relax. Now, come on now. You recognize the tune?
1: Yes, I recognize. Aloha, you know. Farewell to thee, farewell to thee, my time has come. Why do you smile?
5: Helen, if you came to me with this story as a patient, I'd prescribe a vacation. You want one so badly, you even dream you're about to go off on one. To Hawaii, no less. Complete with musical background.
1: Oh, how can you be so stupid? I'm sorry, Perry, but it's infuriating to be told it was a dream when I know that... There are things happening in the house that frighten me. Last night there was a muffin missing from the bread box. And
5: You probably ate it.
1: Oh.
5: Now, everyone has had similar experiences. Now, many times I find a cigarette smoking in my hand. And I have no recollection of having lit it, you see.
1: Oh, and the clock? It was run down and then it was going again and I hadn't wound it?
5: It may not have been run down.
1: Oh,
5: Now, a gear may have jammed for a few minutes or something like that.
1: And this morning, the mailman told me about
5: it. Now, Helen, now, please listen to me. It seems to me that you're in a bad state of mind. You're finding dark omens and bloody portents in normal, everyday occurrences. You're being neurotic about these things. You're like Chicken Little running to tell the king the sky is falling. You go on like that, and pretty soon they'll come and wrap you in a cold, wet sheet.
1: You think I'm losing my mind? Hmm? You do.
5: No, I was only kidding. Say, are you still living alone in that big old barn of a house?
1: Yes, and it's not a barn. It's a perfect...
5: Okay. You're alone too much, Helen. How long has it been now since...
1: 2 years. Jessica's been away almost 2 years.
5: Well, it was all right for you when she was there. I mean, she was a lively kid. She filled the house with excitement and energy.
1: And necking parties and drinking and great hulking boys following her around. It was disgusting. A lively kid. She was wild and a cheat and a liar
5: now
1: and everything
5: else. Stop it, Helen. I've no desire to rake over old coals. I'm only offering you sound advice. It's not good for you to remain in that house all by yourself. Now, why not rent out part of it? The whole upstairs, say. Fill the place with people and...
1: No.
5: No,
1: I don't want people in my house. It's my house now, and I like it the way it is.
5: Okay. Can I give you a lift?
1: No, thank you.
5: Right. Helen, if you don't like the idea of renting part of your house, why not close it entirely for a while and take a vacation? I recommend that as a doctor, even though it'll be tough getting along without you. Now think about it, will you? Think about it.
1: On my way home, I thought of what Perry had said. It was possible I'd been morbid about the whistling and the rest of it. It could be. As I walked down the street toward the house, I looked at it. And its familiarity was reassuring. This was no place of fear and mystery. This was my home, and there was no intruder, and really never had been.
3: Miss Crane?
1: Oh. Who is it?
3: It's me, Miss Crane, Harry Penning, Penning's Luggage Shop. Did I scare you?
1: Oh.
3: I'm sorry. Where's your porch light? I'll put it on.
1: Oh, it's at the left of the door.
3: See, it's me. I don't blame you for being scared. A voice coming out of the shadows like that.
1: Well, what do you want, Mr. Penning?
3: I brought the two valises you ordered.
1: The two valises I ordered?
3: Uh-huh. I was on my way home anyway, and I figured, well, I'll just put them in the car and...
1: I didn't order any valises.
3: Well, sure you did. This afternoon, don't you remember? You said you wanted a big one and a little one. Leather, high grade.
1: I ordered them.
3: Yes, I took the order myself this afternoon.
1: But I didn't. I was nowhere near your shop.
3: Oh, well, you telephoned. You said you were going on a vacation soon and you wanted to have...
1: No, I didn't.
3: One of us is crazy, Miss Crane.
1: Crazy?
3: Well, when I say crazy, I don't mean crazy, of course. Excuse me. I mean, well, I know you ordered them and asked me to have them delivered.
1: Oh, yes, yes. Yes, that's right. I remember now. Two valises.
3: Yeah, that's it. I guess in the hustle and bustle of getting ready for a vacation, a thing like this could slip your mind.
1: Yes, it slipped my mind.
3: Yeah, well, now, you want to pay me now or... Should I send you a bill?
1: Yes, send me a bill.
3: Yeah, well, have a nice time, Miss Crane. Believe me, I sure envy you, I sure do. I'd like to change places with you.
1: I carried the valises into the house and set them down in the hallway and stood there staring at them. Perry said I had dreamed of a vacation. Had I? And had I put a change of address card in the mailbox? And ordered these valises? Either I was losing my mind or I'd been right all along. Was there someone in my house? Someone who not only wanted to live there, but who also wanted me out? I was in an agony of confusion and indecision. And then... What's that? Oh, no. no.
6: Information.
1: The telephone number of the Daily Times. Hurry, please.
6: The editorial office or the business office?
1: The classified ads department.
6: That number is listed in your directory.
1: Yes.
6: The number is Avalon 1634.
1: 1634.
7: Daily Times classified. May I help you?
1: My name is Helen Crane. I want to put an ad in the for rent column. Five bedrooms, share bathrooms, low rent, inspection after 6 p.m. The address is 1132 Duralamon. I want it to run every day until further notice.
7: All right. Shall we bill you at that address?
1: Yes. Will that be in tomorrow's Times?
7: Yes, it will.
1: Oh, thank you. There! Did you hear that? Did you hear that? Do you know what that means? That means this house will soon be filled with people. There'll be people living here. Eating here, sleeping here, crowding you out. There'll be no room for you, do you hear me? I know you want me to leave, but I'm not going.

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1: Oh, shades of Shakespeare.
2: Hap, you know, I like this acting business. Brings out the ham in me.
1: It sure does, Harlow. Uh-oh. Here's suspense.
0: And now, Autolite brings back to a Hollywood soundstage Agnes Moorhead as Helen in The Trap. A tale well calculated to keep you in suspense.
3: My sleep that night was deep and refreshing, and I awoke next morning and went to the office feeling very pleased with myself. By noon, the Times would be on the stands with my ad. I might have tenants by tonight. After that, goodbye, unwanted guest. Good morning. Dr. Coleman's office.
4: I'd like to talk to Miss Crane.
3: Speaking.
4: This is the Hughes Lock and Key Company, Miss Crane. About that padlock you ordered.
3: Just a minute. What did you say it was I ordered?
4: Padlock, the one you ordered yesterday. This is Miss Crane, ain't it? Miss Helen Crane?
3: Yes.
4: Well, I think we located the kind you wanted. Believe me, it was a job doing it. In the first
3: the
4: place...
3: The intruder wanted the padlock? No more. Why? How did the padlock enter the scheme to force me out of the house? For a moment, I was frightened. Then I realized it didn't matter. I'd already taken steps to ensure my remaining. My house would soon be filled with people.
4: Do you want me to bring it over to the house now or later?
3: Now, if you like.
4: Will there be somebody there to let me in?
3: Oh, yes, yes, somebody's there.
4: Okie doke. Thanks, Miss Crane. Goodbye.
3: Goodbye. Padlock. Why a padlock? It doesn't matter. It really doesn't matter now. At noon, I left the office and went down to the lobby for a newspaper. The Daily Times, please.
5: Here you are. Hey. Hello, Helen. You want your lunch hour?
3: Yes, Perry.
5: Anything requiring my immediate attention up there, or have I time for a bite?
3: Oh, you have time.
5: I'll join you if I may.
3: Just a moment, Perry. I'm trying to find something in the paper.
5: Where should we go? The coffee room here all right with
3: yeah,
5: you?
3: Yeah, that'll be all right.
5: Or would you prefer to go up the street to the Italian place?
3: Perry! Perry, it's not there. It's not in the paper. They told me it would be, but it's not.
5: What is it?
3: Have you got a nickel? I want to make a call.
5: Why, sure, Helen.
3: I'll be right out.

0: Daily Times Classified. May I help you?
1: This is Helen Crane. Why isn't my ad in the paper?
0: Did you place an ad with us, ma'am?
1: Yes, I did, over the phone last night, but it's not in there today. Why didn't you run it?
0: Well, just a second, ma'am. I'll check it with our phone orders. Was it supposed to start today?
1: Yes, it was.
0: Well, I have it here now. I remember. I took it myself. Helen Crane,
1: yes?
0: 1132 North Joralemon?
1: Yes.
0: Well, the ad did not appear, ma'am, because shortly after it was placed, it was canceled.
1: What?
0: Canceled. The notation on the slip says that shortly after it was placed, it was canceled. Also by telephone. Hello? Hello?
1: Thank you.
2: Are you all right, Helen? Helen, are you all right? What is it, Helen? What is it? Do you feel ill?
1: Well, I'll go upstairs and lie down for a few minutes.
2: You won't do anything of the sort. I'm sending you home in a cab right now. Now, you get into bed as soon as you arrive and phone me if you have a temperature. I'll try to drop in to see you first thing in the morning. And, Helen, I...
1: Yes.
2: Oh, I wish you'd give some thought to taking that vacation.
3: There was no mystery about it, really. The intruder had overheard me placing the ad, that was all. Phoning in a cancellation was a simple matter. My head hurt. I tried to think what to do next, but my mind wouldn't work, and I was sick to my stomach. Finally, the cab pulled up in front of my house. My house.
4: Want me to help you to the door, miss?
3: No, I can make it. Thank you.
5: Miss Crane!
3: Oh, yes. What is it, Mrs. Hall?
5: Are you busy? May I speak to you for a minute?
3: What is it?
5: Well, I wanted to have a few words with you before you went on your vacation. My husband told me you were going to France. I certainly envy you, I do. And we had a talk, the mister and I.
3: What is it, Mrs. Hall?
5: Well, we were wondering what you intended to do about the house. It's really none of our business, of course, but then again, we decided no harm to ask, is there? We'd like to know if you intend to put it up for sale, because if so, we'd like to consider buying it. The mister sometimes dabbles in real estate.
3: Sell it? Sell my house?
5: Well, that's what we'd like to know, whether you're going to or not. I spoke to Jessica about it this morning.
3: Jessica? You spoke to Jessica about it? Jessica?
5: Mm-hmm. She said she didn't know what your plans were beyond a long vacation, and that anything you wanted to do with the house was all right with her, because, after all, you're the older sister,
3: You
5: so...
3: spoke to Jessica about it?
5: You don't mind my speaking to her first, do you? It's only because you weren't here, and we wanted to know, and... Say, hasn't she blossomed out?
3: Who?
5: Jessica! Oh, her 2 years up there didn't do her a bit of harm, did they? She told me it was more like a college than a reform school. I guess she did learn a lot there. I asked her how she felt, you know, about you for having committed her. And she said she'd always remember you for having given her a purpose in life.
3: Where is she? Jessica. Where is she?
5: I heard some hammering from upstairs in your house a few minutes ago, so... I guess she must be up there. You won't forget to tell me, will you, about selling the house, I mean?

0: Hello?
1: Hello, Jessica?
0: Perry?
1: Oh, Helen, how do you feel now? You all right?
0: Oh,
1: listen, I've got that airline ticket for France for you. It's a good thing I know somebody with a company. I really had to throw my weight around. Everything is booked right through summer. Well, anyway, you've got your ticket. You sure move fast, don't you, once you've made up your mind? I almost fell out of my chair when Jessica phoned me and told me you were going. Say, it's great her being back, isn't it? Hello?
0: Yes?
1: I'm delighted you decided to take a rest. Ought to do your world of good. But why so long? I mean, 2 years abroad for you means 2 years without the best secretary I ever had. What am I...
0: Jessica! Jessica? Where are you? Why don't you come out? There's no point hiding any longer. I know now that it's you. Jessica! Why did you stay here without letting me know? Why did you insist on trying to send me away? Jessica, answer me! Jessica! All right, Jessica, all right. We'll forget the past. We'll start over. You're welcome to stay here, Jessica, for as long as you like. I sent you away only for your own good. For your own good. Now, please try to understand and believe that. You were wild and bad, and I had to do something. But it's all right now, isn't it? We'll live here together, you and I, won't we? And I won't hurt you, and you won't hurt me either, will you, Jessica? Sister, where are you? Come out, please. You're frightening me. You wouldn't harm me, Jessica. You wouldn't harm me. It was for your own good. Where are you? You upstairs? Are you upstairs? Don't leave. Don't leave, Jessica. Stay there. I'm coming. I want to explain things to you. I want to explain how they were and how they are now. Do you understand? I don't see you. Where are you? Jessica, please. Please let me see you. Say something to me. Oh, Jessica! Well, all right. I did wrong to send you away. I was wrong. I was jealous of you all the time. You were Papa's favorite and everyone else's, too, and I was jealous. I admit it, you see. You always had all the boys you wanted, and I never had any, and it made me jealous. I'm honest with you, Jessica, and I'm letting you see what's in my heart. Won't you let me know what's in yours? Answer me! I know why you stole money, Jessica, and it was my fault. It was mine. I wouldn't let you have any. I wouldn't let you get a job. It was my fault. I know. You took the money and you run away from me. I was wrong, Jessica. I admit it. I confess it. I was wrong. I'm sorry. Truly, I'm sorry. Oh, Jessica! Are you up there in the attic? Wait there, Jessica. Don't leave. I'm coming up. You'll forgive me, won't you? Say you'll forgive me. If you let me explain, I know you'll forgive me. I'll make it up to you. You'll stay here with me. We'll be together. Are you here? Are you here in the attic, Jessica?

0: Hello, Perry?
1: Yes, Jessica?
0: Perry, Helen has just had what I think is a marvelous idea. She's busy finishing packing, or else she'd tell you herself. Anyway, it is a marvelous idea. That is, if it's all right with you.
1: What is it, Jessica?
0: Well, Helen suggests that since she'll be gone 2 years, why don't I take her place with you at the office?

0: Thank you, Agnes Moorhead, for your third splendid suspense performance this season.
1: Miss Moorhead.
2: Yes, Mr. Wilcox?
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0: 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Miss Moorhead, I might tell you that we're asking Radio Mirror Magazine to utilize tonight's story, as they've done with another suspense thriller in their current issue.
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1: Agnes Moorhead may currently be seen in the Metro-Goldwyn-Mayer production The Stratton Story. 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

0: I am the Whistler, and I know many things, for I walk by night. I know many strange tales, hidden in the hearts of men and women who have stepped into the shadows. 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
1: Yes, friends, it's time for the Signal Oil program, The Whistler, rated tops in popularity for a longer period of time than any other West Coast program in radio history. 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And now the Whistler's strange story, Telltale Brand.
0: The small western community of Eagle's Nest, once a gold rush boom town, still full of interesting landmarks, silent reminders of a hectic, glorious past, had turned into a quiet, peaceful center of small town trade and commerce. From the Gold Nugget Hotel at one end of its main street, to the Silver Slipper Saloon at the other, a handful of men lolled in doorways, stood chatting quietly on street corners. A more careful observer, however, could discover activity, or at least some noise. And it was taking place in the front office of the town's newspaper in the middle of the block. Some of the leading citizens were there listening, and the noise was being made by a tall man named Mark Melville.
2: Your town is dying on the vine.
3: Oh, now, wait a minute.
2: Now, you men run this place. You, Mr. Betterly, with one of the finest ranches in the West. Henry Malone here with his department store. Chambers and his newspaper. Mr. Conklin, your boss.
4: Look, mister, we don't even know your name. You can't just walk in here.
2: Now, let me finish. And the name's Mark Melville. Let me tell you what happened to me. I have a good public relations business in San Francisco. 2 weeks ago, I suddenly got fed up, wanted a rest, a change. I closed up the office, stepped onto a bus, ended up here. No particular reason, just stepped off the bus. You know what happened to me when I walked down your main street? I didn't see a broken-down, has-been community, no sir. I saw a colorful saloon with swinging doors. I caught the excitement and gaiety that belongs with a place like this. I'd like to see it that way again, and one thing can do it. Publicity, gentlemen, publicity. Promotion.
4: Publicity? Promotion?
2: Yes, put on a Frontier Week or an Old Timers Week. Anything we want to call it. Just something to bring people in from miles around. There's 100,000 people within a radius of 75 miles. They'll come, believe me, they will. And they'll spend money, too. Why, if necessary, I'd like to fly back to San Francisco and get my own capital to start things rolling.
4: Oh, no. If we ever do go into a thing like this, we'll pay our own freight.
5: What sort of things would we do, Mark?
2: Why, the stunts are endless. We'd give it the works, western-wise. Put on a rodeo, a carnival. Have a stagecoach race ending up in the middle of town. We'll make a rule, maybe. Everybody wears a 10-gallon hat. We could even organize a vigilante committee. Anybody caught with his hat off gets his head dunked in the horse trough.
3: Oh, wouldn't that be a terrific idea? I don't wear one.
4: Hey, Melville, how much would you want for your services?
2: Oh, if you insist on a business basis, we're... You can give me a percentage of the overall take, say 10, 15%. Have it your way.
4: 15% it is. Boys?
3: Yeah, that's right.
4: When can you get started?
2: Why, wait another minute. I'll go back to my hotel, start setting things up right now.

0: Just a minute, Mr. Melville. Where are you going?
1: Why, up to my room.
0: I wouldn't bother. It's locked. I got the key.
1: I'm not sure that I understand. I get it. I know just what you're thinking.
0: I wouldn't be surprised.
1: You're thinking when I stepped off that bus 4 days ago, I was booked.
0: Exactly.
1: I want you to do something, Mr. Davis. I want you to go to that telephone there. Pick it up. Call Chambers Paper. Mr. Betterly's there. I want you to ask for him.
0: Betterly? You know Jim Betterly?
1: I came here to see him. And not 5 minutes ago, he talked me into a deal worth at least several thousand dollars. Go on, call him. Get him on the phone. I insist, Mr. Davis. Tell Betterly what you think of Mark Melville. Tell him you don't want me in your hotel. See what he has to say about it. And about me. Well?
0: Here's your key, Mr. Melville. Mr. Melville, I'll bring your bag up right away. I locked it in my office.
1: When you bring it up, bring along a lunch menu. I'm going to be doing some work in my room.
0: Yes, sir.
2: It's amusing, isn't it, Mark, how people can be impressed. You've often thought that, given the means, you could change a universe. Only right now, and for several thousand badly needed dollars, you must concentrate on changing Eagle's Nest, putting it on the map as you promised. The next day, you move your headquarters over to the newspaper office. It's while you're at the typewriter pounding out the first publicity release on the Eagle's Nest Frontier Week that you met someone else.
3: Hello.
1: Hello. Well? Hello.
3: I'm Helen Wright.
1: Helen? I'm Mark.
3: I know. Mark Melville, publicity genius. Gonna tell the world about Eagle's Nest.
1: Isn't it about time somebody did?
3: Yeah. That is my typewriter you're using.
1: Oh, well, I'll be through in a minute.
3: Use it. As long as you like.
1: Thanks. You, work here on the paper, huh?
3: Yeah. Thrilling career.
1: Bitter?
3: Bored.
1: Uh-huh. I know the feeling.
3: What do you do about it?
1: I generally start looking around for something new to take up my time.
3: Interesting idea.
1: It usually works. You like to discuss it sometime?
3: Maybe.
1: Live close by?
3: No. I live out, about 5 miles.
1: Doing anything tonight?
3: Wasn't planning to.
1: Why don't you meet me here in town?
3: I'm engaged to Jim Betterly.
1: Oh. Well, I guess that changes things.
3: Yeah. I'd better meet you out of town.
2: So now you have two things to amuse you, Mark. The Frontier Week plans, and Helen. Soon you're seeing Helen every night late, always meeting her out of town so nobody will see the two of you together. But a week or so later, you begin to notice two things which disturb you. First, Helen is getting more serious. And second, her fiancé, Jim Betterly, is staring at you very curiously these days. And then, just before the Frontier Week opens, it all comes to a head. After the final committee meeting, Jim Betterly waits while the other members leave, and then he comes up to you.
4: Melville.
1: Oh, Betterly.
4: I want to talk to you.
1: I suppose you want to be sure you've got the plan straight.
4: I got them straight, but that isn't what I want to talk about, Melville.
1: No?
4: No. I want to talk about Helen.
1: Helen?
4: Yeah, she's engaged to me. That means I'm in love with her and I want to marry her pretty soon.
1: Why, sure. I hope you do, but...
4: Melville, all this stuff you've done for the town so far shows you got a lot of brains. You're a pretty clever fella. Just don't get too clever.
1: Look, I don't know what this is all about, Betterly, but believe me, you've got nothing to worry about as far as Helen's concerned.
4: I'm glad you said that, Melville. Just don't forget it.
2: Jim Betterly walks out the door, and you sit there at your typewriter, thinking. It doesn't take you long to make up your mind, does it, Mark? One look at Betterly's face a few minutes ago has told you what would happen if he ever found out about you and Helen. You're still sitting there at your typewriter, thinking about it when she walks into the newspaper office and comes over to you. And then suddenly she bends over you.
3: Hello, darling, darling, darling.
1: Helen, not here.
3: Why not?
1: Betterly just left. He might have seen you.
3: Let him.
1: What?
3: I said let him see me. I'm tired of sneaking around, meeting you out of town late at night.
1: I thought that was the way you wanted things.
3: I did at first. I thought I wanted to hang on to Jim then. But now I know I don't. Now I only want you, Mark.
1: Well, as a matter of fact, Helen, I want to talk to you about us.
3: Yeah, I've been hoping you would, darling.
1: I don't think you understand.
3: Mark, you'll be leaving town after Frontier Week. Take me with you. I'm sick of this stupid little town. Take me to San Francisco, Mark. We can get married there.
1: San Francisco?
3: Yeah, that's where we belong. Together.
1: I'm afraid not, Helen.
3: What do you mean?
1: Look, we've had a lot of fun together. But, well, things seem to have gotten a little beyond the fun stage. So I think it would be best for all concerned if we just call it a day.
3: Call it a day? Now, let me get this real clear.
1: Now, Mark. Look, let's not...
3: You want to brush me off?
1: Helen...
3: Well, there's something you ought to know, Mark. I don't brush. When there's something I want, I hang on to it. And if you think otherwise, you're in for a lot of trouble.
1: Trouble? Look, Helen, I don't like threats.
3: This isn't a threat, darling. It's a fact. Jim Betterly's got quite a temper.
1: Ha! You're bluffing. He's the last guy in the world you'd tell.
3: Is he? I think I could explain things to him in a way that might
1: Look,
3: be very...
1: Look, if you go to Betterly with a bunch of lies about us, Helen, I'll tell him the truth.
3: Will you? And who do you think you'll believe? Me or you?
1: I see.
3: Yeah, so do I. And I know just what you're thinking, that you could leave town right now and be in the clear. Well, it wouldn't work. Because once I told Betterly about us, he'd follow you and he'd find you no matter where you went. You'll think it over, Mark. Better play it my way. It'd be much safer. Much.
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0: It had been so simple at the start, hadn't it, Mark? So easy selling the citizens of Eagle Nest on the idea of a Frontier Week celebration. And you looked forward to the day when it would all be over, and you could ride out of Eagle Nest with $3,000 or $4,000 in your pocket for masterminding the affair. Yes, it was a perfect setup. Until you became involved with Helen, Jim Betterly's fiancée. Now there's no telling how much trouble she'll make if she goes to Betterly with her version of what's happened. And yet you can't leave town. Not before you've collected the money that will be waiting for you at the end of the celebration. You think about it in the days that follow and struggle to reach a decision. Then Frontier Week opens, and you plunge into the 1,001 details of running the affair. You manage to avoid Helen as much as possible. And then on the night of the carnival, as you wander around the grounds, you notice Helen at a distance. She's with a stranger, a man you've never seen before. And then as you watch them...
1: Alba.
2: What? Oh, Betterly.
1: Hi.
2: How's it going?
3: How's what going?
2: Why, the carnival.
3: Pretty good. I want to talk to you a minute, Nova.
2: Well,
3: This won't take long. I want to get it off my chest.
2: Why, how come you're not making the rounds of the sideshows tonight, Betterly?
3: Because I've been looking for you.
2: Say, I see you've got a friend to show Helen around.
3: A friend?
2: Yeah, I saw her with someone a few minutes ago.
3: He's no friend. I've never seen him before.
2: Oh?
3: Look, Melville.
4: Hey, grab the tourist, boys. He hasn't got a hat on. Go on, get
2: him over here. Your vigilantes are doing quite a job, Betterly. That horse trough's gotten a lot of business.
3: Yeah. Melville, quit changing the subject. What I got to say isn't easy, and I want to get it over with.
2: All right. What is it?
3: Last week, you and I had a little talk. Remember?
2: Yes, but... I told you then, Betterly.
3: I thought you and Helen had been seeing each other.
2: Look, Betterly.
3: The last couple of days, I've hardly seen her, and now, tonight, she's with a stranger.
2: You say you haven't seen her much lately?
3: No. And, well, maybe I was wrong about you, Melville. I just wanted to tell you I'm sorry for shooting my mouth off the other day.
2: Why, that's okay, Betterly. Sure, forget it.
0: It's difficult to hide your surprise and relief, isn't it, Mark? And now it looks like Helen has found a new interest, a stranger. Yes. Suddenly it seems that all your troubles are over, doesn't it? It's almost 2 a.m. when you go back to your hotel room. But then as soon as you close the door, you see it. The note on your pillow. And as you read it, you realize your troubles aren't over after all.
2: Mark, I must see you tonight. It doesn't matter how late. I'll be expecting you. You'd better not disappoint me, Helen.
0: Well, it looks like this is a showdown, doesn't it, Mark? 10 minutes later, you arrive at her house. The shades are drawn, but there's a light inside. You open the door and go in. Your eyes flick past the empty bottle on the table to Helen's sullen face. She pokes silently at the coals in the fireplace with a poker and then straightens up and turns to you.
5: Decided to quit trying to hide from me, huh?
2: Look, I haven't been trying to hide. I just wanted to get things straightened out in my mind. Anyway, I'm sure your new boyfriend has kept you from getting too lonely.
5: Boyfriend? What are you talking about?
2: The guy you were with at the carnival.
5: Ah, don't make me laugh. He was just in town for the celebration. I never saw him before tonight.
2: You always have made friends easily, haven't you?
5: Still, you pay for that crack. I gave you a few things to think about the other day, didn't I?
2: Yeah. I've been thinking about them. I've reached a decision.
5: What is it?
2: Come into Frontier Week, I'm leaving town. Alone.
5: I don't think you will.
2: I don't think he'll do anything about it.
5: Jim will kill you when I tell him.
2: Look, A, I don't think you have enough nerve to tell him. B, even if you do, I don't think he'll believe you now, so just forget it.
5: Forget it? You're going to take me with you, understand? You're going to take me with...
2: Take you with me to San Francisco? You must be out of your mind.
5: You think you're too good for me, don't you? You think I'm just a small-town hick? Well, this is what I think of you.
2: Shouldn't have done that, Helen. You've had something coming for a long time, and I'm going to
5: give it... You stay away from me, Mark.
2: Put that poker down.
5: It's red hot, Mark.
2: Burn me. You'll burn my chest away, you little...
0: Moments later, you're standing there in a daze, Mark, staring at Helen's lifeless body on the floor, then at the angry X-shaped burn on your chest. Finally, your mind begins to clear. You look around the room. There's no sign you've been there. And luckily, you're almost certain nobody saw you leave your hotel. You slip out the front door and look around. There's no one in sight. So you hurry back to your hotel room, rip off your charred shirt, and hide it temporarily in your closet. Then you collapse on your bed. The burn on your chest is throbbing painfully now, but you have no bandages or salve to put on it. So you just lie there, staring into the darkness. And then finally, just before dawn, your eyes close from sheer fatigue.
2: Yes, Sheriff.
6: Can you come on over to my office right away?
2: Why, yes, of course. Is anything wrong?
6: Yeah, something's wrong.
0: And you know what he means, don't you, Mark? Helen's murder. Probably this is just routine, but you've got to be on guard. You put on a clean shirt and wince as the cloth brushes against the burn. 10 minutes later, you walk into the sheriff's office. With him are a circle of grim-faced men. Among them, Chambers, Conklin, and Jim Betterly. The sheriff doesn't lose any time questioning you.
7: Where were you last night, Melville?
2: Last night? Why?
7: The carnival. What time did you leave?
2: Oh, it must have been almost 2. Everything was closing up. Why, Sheriff?
7: Where'd you go after you left the carnival?
2: To my hotel room.
7: You leave your room at all after that?
2: No. Look, would you mind telling me what this is all about?
7: Sometime between 2 and 3 this morning, Helen Wright was murdered.
2: What? Oh, no.
8: Yeah, and I think you might have had something to do with it, Mobile.
2: Sheriff, I'm getting sick and tired of this guy throwing nasty accusations at me. 2 weeks ago, he got the crazy idea I was seeing Helen secretly. He even threatened me about it. But you admitted to me yourself, Betterly, that you were wrong just last night.
8: Yeah, that was before I talked to Joe Merrill.
2: Joe Merrill? Who's he?
8: He drives a truck between here and Little Creek every night. He says he's seen Helen riding on the highway more than once lately. And the man she was with looked like you.
2: Like me? Why, that's...
7: No, Betterly. Joe didn't make a positive identification. He said it was too dark.
2: Sheriff, this whole thing is ridiculous. Anyone that says I was ever with Helen is lying.
8: If I just had one little shred of proof, Melville, just one little shred...
7: But you don't, Betterly. There's no case against Melville, and you know it. Oh, there's no use arguing among ourselves. If we could just locate that stranger and pick him up, I got a strong hunch he's our boy.
2: Stranger? You mean the man Helen was with at the carnival last night?
7: Yeah.
2: You think he might have been the one who killed her?
7: Beginning to look that way.
9: Yeah, Melville dropped out of sight during the night, apparently left town. No trace at all of him.
7: I think maybe if we could only catch up to him, we'd find the brand Helen slapped on him.
2: Brand?
7: Yeah. We found a poker and some charred bits of cloth on the floor beside her body. Looks like she branded her killer.
2: Oh, I see.
8: Look, Sheriff, I don't care what Melville says. I still think he's lying.
7: Now, listen, Betterly.
8: I think he was sneaking around trying to see Helen behind her back. Maybe that's how it was. Maybe she refused to see him, so he killed her. If I could just prove you'd been seeing her, Melville.
7: Betterly, I'm afraid that wouldn't prove much.
8: What do you mean, Ed?
7: Well, I'm no particular friend of Melville's here, but... All I say is that he was seeing Helen on the sly. He wasn't the first one or the only one.
8: What are you trying to say, Ed?
7: Oh, I'm sorry, Betterly, but... Well, Helen and I, we were kind of running around together for a while, too.
8: That's a lie!
9: Nah, I'm afraid it isn't, Betterly.
8: You keep hold of this, Conklin.
9: Ah, Helen and I had a few dates, too.
8: Helen and you? And Ed?
9: Yeah? I don't like to say this. Well, I guess it was the same with Ed as me. Just as much Helen's idea as was ours. That's why I think probably it was this stranger that killed her. Helen had sort of a...
7: Well, I guess that's enough for now. I'm sorry, Betterly. Melville, I don't think I'll need you anymore. You can go now.
10: The Whistler will return in just a moment with a strange ending to tonight's story. Meantime, a brief weather forecast. Winter rains ahead. And every rain means more auto accidents. Consider, one out of every five deaths caused by autos occurs when roads are wet or slippery. Another one in five deaths occurs when driver's vision is obscured. Fortunately, there are two precautions you can take to avoid these hazards. 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
0: It was a stroke of luck you hadn't counted on, wasn't it, Mark? Just when things looked darkest for you, the unexpected... Character witness Ed Chambers and Bud Conklin took the pressure off you, didn't they? The surprising light they threw on Helen's activities makes the missing stranger a very promising suspect in her murder. So now you're as good as in the clear, and it's a very pleasant feeling, isn't it? Even the burn under your shirt, the killer's brand, doesn't seem to hurt as much anymore. You follow the men out of the sheriff's office. Betterly stands at the horse trough, staring emptily down at the water. And you go over to him.
3: Betterly, I'm sorry about what happened, Betterly.
11: Leave me alone now.
2: Hey, Betterly.
12: Hey, what's that bunch of men heading this way for? Huh?
2: Oh, that's the Frontier Week Vigilante Committee.
12: Vigilante Committee? Well, haven't they heard about what's happened?
2: I don't know, guess not.
12: We better call the rest of this Frontier Week off, Melville.
3: Yeah,
2: guess you're right.
13: Well, hey, look! If it ain't the big boss himself! Looks like the joke's on you, Melville. Come on, take your medicine. Hey,
2: what is this? Let go of me.
14: Ah, this is Frontier Week, remember? And you don't have your hat on, so you get your head ducked.
15: Yeah.
2: What? But just a minute, I'll get my head. It's right inside the shirt.
13: Oh, listen to him.
14: Now, come on, get your shirt off. We're going to duck you.
2: Yeah. My shirt? Yeah. Oh, no. No, get your hands off.
14: Hey, what's the matter? Can't you take it when the joke's on you?
2: I said, get your hands off.
13: Okay, boys, get his shirt off.
2: Let go of me. Let go.
14: Okay, we'll take your shirt off the hard way. Here goes.
12: The brand. That burn on his chest.
11: Ed, you better call the sheriff.

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All characters portrayed on the Whistler program are fictional. Any similarity to persons living or dead is purely coincidental. Remember, at the same time next Sunday, another strange tale by the Whistler. Marvin Miller speaking. This is CBS, the Columbia Broadcasting System.

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down the hospital. It's up full of holes. 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She says I got to have my jelly.

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0: But New York is something else, you know, always something happening, you know.
1: Mm-hmm.
0: Do you agree with me, or?
1: It's not for me, see.
0: Oh,
1: I,
0: yeah?
1: I stay off to myself. I don't have any friend's house that I go to and say, here I am, and blah, blah, blah, because I just don't do that, because they'll only be using me to tell their friends, my friend is Albert Eiler.
0: Oh, yeah.
1: Not that they like me at all.
2: You dig what I'm saying?
0: Oh, yes.
1: Yeah. Oh, man. I don't deal with this deal too much in New York, man. You know?
0: Oh, yeah.
1: That's why I go to Cleveland to my parents' home a lot, you know. Uh-huh. My mother being sick and my father going.

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1: Don't forget, we're here for you, CSU.
2: In other words, you're going to hold the two ALs over them. Say chialon.
3: Say chi separo, say chialon tano. Say chialon tano.
2: All right, you tying them over.
3: Say
2: chiao, say. What do you say? Say chiao long.
3: Say chiao long.
2: Say chiao long. Okay.
3: Correctamente.
2: Whatever you say, Luigi.
4: Let's go.
3: They're bringing the cover down of Cole Italiano in a couple of minutes. Stand by.
2: Bring some pizza. Ready?
3: I'll have that on the break in Roma. Stand by. Master 19,893, take four.

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1: Don't forget, we're here for you, CSU.

and to the circus for the children in disguise, throwing bones to the drug-sniffing dogs, protecting what we've come to know as ours, for the colors we wear in our dreams.

0: Coleman as star of The Dunwich Horror, a suspense play produced, edited, and directed by William Spear. Come in, Dunwich, Massachusetts. Come in, Dunwich.
1: Good evening. This is Henry Armitage. I'm speaking to you... Dr. Rice, please close the window. I'm speaking to you from my laboratory on the slopes of Sentinel Hill near Dunwich, Massachusetts. Present with me is Dr. Warren Rice, my distinguished colleague from Miskatonic University. We are now about 100 yards from the summit of the hill, which is crowned by a huge table-like stone set in the center of a circle of stone pillars, a place of prehistoric worship. A moment ago, you may have heard the dogs of Dunwich Township barking as we have heard them for 3 days and three nights. Dr. Rice and I know the horror which their barking portends, but the purpose of this broadcast is to make this unbelievable horror believable to you. I hope for your sakes and ours we are successful tonight. It is the eve of All Hallows. Tomorrow will be too late. Our time tonight is very short, so I'll speak only of those more recent events which, believe me, may culminate at any moment in a climax too frightful to wholly contemplate. I will begin with the birth of Wilbur Whately. It was the night of February the 2nd, 1921, Candlemas, toward dawn, when Lavinia Whately, a deformed albino woman about 35 years old, gave birth to her dark, goatish-looking son in the crumbling Whately farmhouse northeast of the village. No one attended her. No doctor or midwife. No one was with her, except her aged, half-insane father, who was known as Wizard Whately. So Wilbur came into this world under heaven knows what incantations, what appeals to what power. A week later, Wizard Whately drove his sleigh into Dunwich Village and reported the event to a group of loungers in Osborne's general store.
2: Hey, your grandson got yellow hair like Lavinia Wizard?
3: No, takes after his father more. He's dark, dark.
4: You never spoke of who his father might be now, did you?
3: Oh, you know his father when the time comes. Oh, Lavinia's read and seen some things the most of you only talk about. Calculate her husband's as good as you can find this side of Aylesbury.
2: We don't be nosy, Wizard.
3: Maybe it warn't in no church that none of you heard of. But you wouldn't ask no better church wedding than Lavinia's.
4: Why didn't he tell no wedding, Wizard? When was that?
3: Oh, not a wedding you'd hear of, Corey. Not a husband you'd hear of, neither. But let me tell you something. Someday you folks will hear a child of Lavinia's calling its father's name on top of Sentinel Hill.
1: Prophecy? Or idle boasting by an insane old man? Now, I know I ask a great deal when I ask you to believe that the arrival of an infant into that house of dire poverty and squalor could possibly constitute a horror and a threat to all our known world. Yet it has an earthly history. Perhaps through this history, you will be able to give it credence. Wilbur Whately's growth was uncanny. But even if he had been an average child, he would have become, in time, an unnatural being, for he was surrounded from the first by the most malign influences. There was his grandfather, old Whately, Wizard Whately, who each Halloween climbed Sentinel Hill to the great circle of stone, and while the hills shook, stood holding a great book open on his arms and shrieked into the wind. Shrieked.
5: Log Jumper! Log Jumper! Log Jumper!
1: Yog-Sothoth. That dreadful name, first mentioned in the hideous forbidden book, the Necronomicon. And this Wizard Whately was Wilbur's teacher. The villagers began to notice curious things that were going on at the Whateley farmhouse. Soon after Wilbur was born, old Whateley began to remodel the house. The abandoned upper story was restored, and all the windows were tightly boarded up. And then, Wizard began to buy cattle in large numbers, both horses and cows. Yet the livestock on the farm didn't seem to increase. Young Lem Brown was one day curious enough to creep close to the house to count the Whateley herd.
6: Dr. Armitage, there weren't more than 12 cows, and them sick. Looked like they had the blight and funny wounds on them, like cuts. I heard something, too, in the top part of Wizard's house. Something like water slapping inside, only big, big like a sea.
1: One other person went to the Whateley farm in the years before I met Wilbur. Dr. Ken Houghton of Aylesbury, who was called by Wilbur himself, who said that his grandfather was dying. Dr. Houghton found the old man in a bedroom on the ground floor, and Wilbur with him. While outside the window, a legion of whippoorwills cried loudly and rhythmically, endlessly. Wilbur spoke about the sound.
7: Listen, they whistle in time with his breathing now. They're ready. Listen, doctor. They know his soul's going out. They're waiting.
2: Yes, Wilbur, that's an interesting superstition. Late in the year for them, too.
7: And when he goes, if they catch him, they'll keep laughing till break of day. If they don't catch him, they'll quiet down.
2: You mean you believe that... In just a minute. I think he's conscious.
7: Yes, the bird's changed when his breathing changed. Like
8: Willie,
7: I say.
8: Willie!
7: I'm here.
8: More space, Willie. Remember, more space soon.
7: Yes, I'll build it.
8: You grows, but that grows faster. It'll be ready to serve you soon, Willie.
7: I know.
8: But remember, when it's time, you open up the gates to Yog-Sothoth with a long chant. The one on page 751 of the book. But mind you, feed it enough. Because if it gets out before you opens to Yog-Sothoth, it's all over. It's no use.
2: He's going now.

0: It was the winter following Wizard Whateley's death that I first met Wilbur. He came in person to the library at Miskatonic University to consult a copy of the hideous Necronomicon, which was kept there in its Latin version, as printed in Spain in the 17th century. I tell you, when he came into my office, I was appalled at his appearance. 8 feet tall, shabby, dirty, bearded. But I was even more appalled by his voice when he spoke to me.
1: I wrote you a letter a month past, Doctor. I wanted a loan of the book.
0: Well, that's a book that's never loaned from this library. I doubt if it is from any library.
1: Well, I have to see it, then.
0: Well, very well. It's kept right here. As you know, there are only 3 copies of this book in existence. That's why we're careful. Here, you can look at it on this table.
1: Wizard said it would be on page 751.
0: What? What is it you're looking for?
1: The formula, the long chant. The one that opens the gate to Yog-Sothoth.
0: I felt a wave of fright as tangible as a draft from the tomb. It seemed somehow like the spawn of another dimension, like something only partly of mankind, linked to black gulfs beyond all spheres of force and matter, space and time. And presently he raised his head and spoke again.
1: It's here, all right, but I'll have to have a copy.
0: Well, that paragraph there? I don't know.
1: Do you know Latin, Doctor?
0: Yes, certainly.
1: Then read it, Doctor. Let's hear how you make it out.
0: All right, that shouldn't be difficult. Let's see. Nor is it to be thought that man is the oldest or the last of Earth's masters. The old ones were, and the old ones shall be. Not in the spaces that we know, but between them, but only Yog-Sothoth knows the gate. Yog-Sothoth is the gate to where the old ones broke through of old. Their hands are at your throat, yet ye see them not.
1: Dr. Armitage, you see, I reckon I've got to take that book home. There's things in it I've got to try, and you can't hold me up.
0: No, I'm sorry.
1: I tell you, Doctor, I'll have the book sooner or later, no matter what. You see, it's waiting for me at home. Won't wait much longer.
0: It was a week later that I was awakened suddenly by the fierce yelping of the great watchdog on the campus, followed by a sound from a wholly different throat, a scream. And I knew instantly that Wilbur had come back for the Necronomicon. I hastened into my clothes and rushed across to the library where a crowd had gathered before the smashed window of my office. Inside, there was a fearful groaning and growling, and some instinct warned me that what was taking place there was not for unfortified eyes to see. I brushed back the crowd, motioning only to Professor Rice to come in with me. When we opened the study door, Professor Rice screamed.
2: No, Dr. Armitage, no, I can't.
0: Come, close the door. We can't let them see. He's alive, but Lord, what a job that dog's done. Torn him to bits. Oh, what a horrible sound, that moaning. Suppose we ought to call a doctor?
2: A doctor? A doctor for that? No doctor in the world would know what to do for that. Look, Armitage, it's not human, nor animal. Where did it come from? Can you tell me? Can you tell me what it is?
0: No, I couldn't tell what Wilbur Whateley was. The thing that lay half bent on its side in a pool of greenish-yellow stickiness was 9 feet tall. And the dog had torn off all the clothing and some of the skin. It was partly human, beyond a doubt, with very man-like hands and head, but the torso and lower parts of the body were fabulous. With chest had the leathery hide of a crocodile or alligator. But below the waistline, the skin was covered with coarse black fur. And from the abdomen, long greenish-gray tentacles. The limbs terminated in ridgy-veined pads that were neither hooves nor claws. And as Dr. Rice and I stood staring at this presence, the whippoorwills began to cry in unison outside the study window. And then the thing on the floor roused and mumbled.
1: Listen.
0: The whippoorwill. Listen. He's dead now. Look, Rice. Look, what's happening?
2: He's disintegrating.
0: Of course. Fast, too. Fading away. Because he isn't made of matter as we know it on Earth. I guess he took after his father. So there'll be nothing left.
2: His father? What was his father?
0: I daren't think.

0: I thought then that what came into our world with Wilbur Whately left with him. I forgot what he himself had told me of it, which was waiting in the sealed house Wizard Whately had built, where the cattle were driven to disappear. But Wilbur Whately left a diary, written in a strange alphabet resembling Sanskrit. And I worked off and on for weeks to decipher it. And finally, I read the following passage written by Wilbur when he was no more than 8 years old.
1: That upstairs is more ahead of me than I had thought it would be. And is not like to have much earth brain. I can see it a little when I make the sign or blow the powder of Ivangatsi at it. And it is like them I see Halloween on the hill. I wonder how I shall look when the earth is cleared and there are no earth beings. Maybe like that upstairs looks, which has no body, even fed with all the blood.
0: Toward morning, in a cold sweat of terror, I called Dr. Rice to my house and told him we have to destroy what's in that farmhouse.
2: Why can't we just leave the thing locked up there? The house is boarded tight.
0: Yes, but do you think boards will hold it? Don't you realize, man, it hasn't been fed? It hasn't had blood since the 18th of September, when Wilbur Whately came here to die. We left for Dunwich that night, and we've been here on Sentinel Hill ever since, working desperately to discover the formula in time. But a week ago tonight, shortly after dawn... Yeah, hello?
3: Dr. Armitage, this is Lem Brown. I was just up beyond the glen, Doctor, looking for cows I lost last night.
0: Yes, Lem?
3: Well, Doctor, something's been there. Smells like thunder. And there's prints in the road. Great round prints, big as barrel heads, like an elephant has been along.
0: Anything else, Lem?
3: That's all I see. Except bushes and trees pushed back from the road like a house was drug along.
0: Oh. Did you hear anything?
3: Yes. Long toward morning, I heard a sound over toward Whately's place. A kind of ripping or tearing of wood like a big box was being opened up. Chancy, he heard it too.
0: Lem, who lives nearest the Whately farm?
3: Why, that'd be Elmer Fry's place.
0: Oh, he's on this line too, isn't he? Hang on and I'll ring him.
4: Yes, Dr. Armitage, this is Central.
0: I'm trying to get Elmer Fry, Central.
4: Doctor, he must be out somewheres, and his whole family. I was ringing there an hour ago. Earl Sawyer saw Elmer's cows stampeding in Cold Spring Glen.
0: Oh, you didn't get him, hmm? All right. But if you hear or see anything more, let me know. I'll be here working all day. Rice! Oh, wake up. It's loose. It's out of the house. One family gone already. We have to work. Pray God we find that formula in time.

0: week since it broke loose. A week of terror and panic here in Dunwich Township. Each night it moves about the countryside, leaving the trees crushed in a 30-foot swathe, as though by a moving mountain, leaving its monstrous tracks and a trail of tarry stickiness, leaving crushed and gutted farmhouses and whole herds of cattle drained of blood. Well, ladies and gentlemen, that is the story to this moment. And tonight is Halloween. Tonight we are here to... Just one moment, please. Dr. Rice, did you hear something?
1: With the window closed, no.
0: Well, we'll throw it open. I thought so. Listen. The sound from a thousand bending trees. A sound like the sea moving across a forest. Yes. Yes, it's coming here, of course. All Hallows, it comes to Sentinel Hill. Dr. Rice, I'll try the formula and the powder from the altar stone. I want you to stay here at the microphone and report what you see.
1: Very well, Dr. Armitage.
0: Oh, wait a minute before I go. To any scientists who may be listening to me, if I fail, there is a possible alternative formula in Falconer's Mystical Formulae of the Middle Ages on page 24. Listen. Well, there are the whippoorwills. I'd better get out there. Take over, Dr. Rice.
1: Yes. I'll do as well as I can, Armitage. Good luck. Ladies and gentlemen, Dr. Armitage is climbing to the top of the hill, to the altar stone. I can see him plainly, for the moon is high and the night clear. Down the hill, toward the dark village, I can see the grasses and shrubbery bending down, marking the monster's ascent. It moves quite fast, and I feel a proximity to phases of being utterly forbidden. Now, Dr. Armitage stands now on the altar stone and is holding the powder which, if the books are correct, we'll make this thing for an instant visible. It is quite close to him now, perhaps 20 yards or less. He lifts his hands. He flings the powder in a wide arc. I can see... Oh, no! No!
2: Dr. Rice, come in, Dunwich. Ladies and gentlemen, this is your suspense announcer. Due to condition... Oh, just a moment, please. One moment, please. Dr. Rice, can you hear me?
1: Yes, I can hear you. Yes, for a moment I was overcome when I saw... Ladies and gentlemen, perhaps you can hear now the incantation of Dr. Armitage. Listen.

0: The whippoorwills mean death. And Dr. Armitage is walking back here now. So we know that whatever it was, it is gone. It is dead. We can be thankful indeed. You see, I saw Dr. Armitage.
1: Yeah. Did you? Did you see it, Dr. Rice?
0: I saw it, Lord, yes.
1: What did it look like to you?
0: It looked
1: here
0: like something made of squirming ropes, but bigger than a barn and shaped, well, like an egg. And dozens of legs, like barrels that half closed when it stepped, and nothing solid about it. And at least 15 or 20 mouths or trunks opening and closing, but what was it?
1: Oh, a kind of force. A kind of force that doesn't belong in our part of space. Did you notice the half face on top?
0: Half face, like a human face.
1: Very large, but yes, quite human. And quite like Wilbur's, like all the Waitleys.
0: Then it was...
1: That's right, it was Wilbur's twin brother. And you saw what 3 weeks' growth had done. And it was the child of Lavinia's who called its father's name on Sentinel Hill, as Wizard Waitley prophesied. You heard it calling, Yog-Sotho. Ladies and gentlemen, this night is over. It is All Saints' Day. May heaven bless us all.

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1: Hey, Quaker, where are you?
2: Close that door. Don't you know any better than to let light into a photographer's dark room?
1: You and your silly snapshots. I have important news.
2: Yeah?
1: Where are you? This blackest kitchen here. That's where I'm going.
2: Oh, Lowry, you bumped into a pile of equipment.
1: Will you come on out of this place?
2: All right. No harm has been done anyway. Small thanks to you.
1: Come on, bring your camera.
2: I always bring my camera.
1: I'm glad to be out here where I can see what goes on.
2: That's what I want to know. What does go on?
1: Plenty. The law finally caught up with Stefani.
2: Mr. Stefani? Don't tell me he's been arrested again.
1: Arrested my eye. This time he's going on trial.
2: You mean he won't wiggle out of this one the way he has all the others?
1: There were no witnesses before.
2: Sounds interesting. What do we do?
1: Dunnigan gave you and me the assignment of going over to the courthouse.
2: What for? Stefani won't be there. He'll be out on bail.
1: We're not seeing Stefani, Clicker.
2: No?
1: We're going to find out who's going to be the judge in his trial.

0: Reputation he has.
1: He's one guy that can't be touched.
2: Know all about Grayson.
0: Skip, I'm your lawyer.
2: Yes?
0: If you want a little advice from me, I'm telling you, you might as well jump Bill.
1: Bill is right, Cliff. Take it on the lamb. I got the car waiting downstairs.
2: But get it,
1: sir. You got a
2: jail. What in
0: that? You'll get a 20-year sentence if you stink.
2: I said a stay in jail.
1: But, Cliff.
0: Sorry, you're so funny.
2: You blow out of town because there's been nothing doing. I got a nice racket and I'm keeping it, see?
0: You can't run it from behind prison bars.
1: That's right, boy.
2: Who said anything about me going to the gal?
1: Where else are you heading with Grayson judging?
2: Now get this straight, you two. This ain't no surprise to me,
1: huh?
2: I knew Grayson was going to be the judge a week ago.
0: Do you mean to tell me?
2: And what's more, I ain't worried. You got this case fixed.
1: Oh, Flip, who you kidding?
2: Grayson's got a secretary, ain't he?
0: Of course he has.
2: That secretary is appointed through politics.
1: Everybody knows that. Even a judge has got to hand out something to his party if he wants to get a job.
0: Correct, Doc. When a judge wants to get nominated, he has to make certain concessions to the political party.
1: It doesn't mean nothing, Mo. They only do it because they got it. Grayson don't have much use for his
2: son. Grayson don't, but we do.
0: What do you mean, Slip?
2: When my file comes up, that guy's going to be working for me. And when he gets to the paper things up, well, Judge Grayson's going to have that jury on my side. It's a bag. All wrapped up and ready to deliver.
1: Judge Grayson's going to have a funny trial.
3: How's the statement?
1: How does Judge Secretary Grayson do him?
3: What's the judge's opinion on right hearing him?
1: Oh, no. My editor's going to be sore if I don't get something.
3: Well, they said the judge is busy.
1: Come on, sir. He's not seeing anyone.
4: I thought so. Giving up already. I'm going back.
1: Who's giving up?
4: I suppose you have another name for it.
1: If you use those pretty little peepers of yours, you'll see that door down the side corridor.
4: Sure, I see it. There's one.
1: That door, Clicker, is another entrance to Judge Grayson's office. While those other new towns are clamoring around the main entrance, we're going to sneak in this way.
4: Don't tell me that's your own idea, Lowry. I bet you saw it in the movie.
1: Never mind the wisecracks. Now think.
4: Huh?
1: Paint, make believe you're painting.
4: Oh, I get it. That's our alibi for barging in the judge's office.
1: Never mind the explanation. Good thing, here's the door.
4: Okay, here I go.
1: Hey, you don't have to put your weight on me until we get the door open.
5: Excuse me, this lady passed out.
6: Yes, of course, sir. I know what to do. You don't have to worry, sir. Who are you?
5: Don't you realize this is a private office?
6: Sorry, just a minute.
5: Put on the couch for a minute.
6: You can't stay here.
1: Maybe it's feminine, but she isn't frail. I hope I didn't interrupt your phone call.
5: Uncle? No, nothing important.
4: Oh, where am I?
5: Oh, she's better. Get out.
1: Now, wait a minute, Creevy. You can't
5: talk. How do you know my name?
1: Well, I heard one of the men in the hall mention it.
4: I guess I must have fainted.
5: You're a reporter. Get out. Judge Grayson isn't seeing any reporters.
1: Creevy, what's wrong? Judge Grayson, I'm Lowry from the Daily Sentinel. How about the Stefani trial?
5: He sneaked in with this young lady, Judge.
1: Young man, since I have been selected to preside over Mr. Stefani's trial, I am not at liberty to make any statement.
4: Well, how about racketeering in general, sir?
1: As a judge, my sentiments on crime of any sort are well known. As for this trial, you have to wait until it's over.
5: Sure, but
1: I can promise one thing. This trial will be conducted as I've always conducted trials in the past, strictly according to the evidence.
5: Now you will have to leave, both of you.
1: Thanks, Judge. It isn't much, but it's a statement anyhow. Come on, Clicker.
4: How do you like this photo?
7: Why, take the ring.
4: Clicker, don't wear that picture in my face. It's still damned. Sure, I just pulled it out of the hypo. It's a candid shot of Judge Grayson. I took it when he was talking to Lowry.
1: The judge didn't even know Clicker was snapping it.
4: Did you get anything from him about the Stefani trial?
1: Well, you know, Casey, since he's been conducted, he couldn't very well give an opinion beforehand.
4: But look at this picture. Get an expression on his face. Mm-hmm. It looks like bad news for Stefani, doesn't it?
1: He was careful about his words, Casey, but he didn't think anyone would be catching his facial expression.
4: And that's what makes it a story. You know what the Chinese say? In his case, yes. You mean the one about one picture being worth a thousand words?
1: Now that that's cleared up, how about it, Casey? Where's the boss?
4: Mr. Reed's at the ball game.
1: Again?
8: Talking about me, Larry?
4: Oh, hello, Mr. Reed.
1: How was the ball game?
8: I left after the fifth inning. The score is so lopsided it got dull.
4: Mr. Reed, Larry couldn't get a definite statement from Judge Grayson.
8: Grayson? About what?
4: It's a fine trial, Mr. Reed. He's going to preside.
8: Oh, that. Well, if he won't talk, he won't talk. You can't expect it as long as he's going to be the judge.
4: I took such a great picture of him, too. Look, Mr. Reed.
8: Oh, it's not bad.
4: Not bad? It's perfect.
8: Yeah, but what good does it do without a story?
7: All the judge would say was that he'd conduct this trial as he has all the others in the past.
4: Not very definite, is it? That's about as definite as a dictator's promise.
7: Finnegan thought maybe if we use the picture and the state.

0: statement, that might make a story. The expression on his face is so strong that...
1: Did the judge give you permission to snap this clicker?
2: No, not exactly, Mr. Reed.
1: Then the sender has no right to use it. Oh, and it's Vinny?
2: Hey, Mr. Reed, he tore up my photo.
1: You can use no picture of a judge without his authorization.
0: There goes our story. Without a picture, it's not worth a stick of pipe.
1: Oh, we have a picture, Laura.
0: Huh?
2: But you
1: there are plenty of pictures of Judge Grayson in our files. Look through them, Miss Vinny. I'm sure you'll find one that's every bit as strong as this one. We can do that without getting into trouble.

0: dial of ship Stefani was scheduled to start, two men called on Jed Grayson late in the evening.
1: Good evening, Judge.
2: Stevie, what are you doing here? Who's up with you?
1: You know Mr. Stiller, Judge. He's Stefani's lawyer. Can I see you for a few minutes, Judge? It's about
2: the trial. Well, if you're here to discuss Stefani's trial, the answer is no. You should know better than that.
1: It's about something else, Judge Grayson. Another matter entirely.
2: Hmm. In that case, come in. We'll go into my study. I have a few minutes to spare. And here we are. Now, what is it, Stiller?
1: Stephen, close the door. Judge, you're going to fix things so Stefani goes free.
2: Why, how dare you discuss that?
1: You'd better do what he says, Judge.
2: I never had much use for you, Creedy. You're my secretary only because I was obliged to take you. I'll get out, both of you.
1: Hold on, Grayson.
2: I'll have you put out.
1: You're not calling the police or anyone, Grayson. First, we talk about Stefani.
2: I'll have you disbarred.
1: No, you won't. And you're not withdrawing from this case. You're the judge. Understand?
2: Well, I warn you.
1: You decide in Stefani's favor, or I'll have you thrown off the bench.
2: Do you know what you're saying?
1: Every word, Judge.
2: It's ridiculous.
1: Here. Look at these checks. Made out for cash.
2: Why should they concern me?
1: Look at the endorsement on the back.
2: If I don't see
1: they're
2: right.
1: Endorsed over to you, Judge Grayson, and notice who signed them.
2: Endorsed over to me? But Hanford and Young, these are their checks.
1: You tried them both and freed them.
2: Of course. The evidence was on their side.
1: Sure, but Hanford and Young are both dead now. From these checks, it looks as if they bribed you to let them go.
2: Where did these checks come from? I never saw them before.
1: I'm your secretary, Judge. I took those checks and had them deposited to your bank account. If necessary, Cleveland will swear that you knew all about them. It'll mean your finish as a judge. Disgrace to you and your family.
2: But it's impossible. Both Hanford and Young are dead.
1: The checks are evidence enough.
2: Killer, all this will do you no good. I'm only the judge. It's the jury that will settle Stefani's case.
1: You can do plenty, Grayson. You can fix it so that jury never has a chance to go to the jury room.
2: Impossible.
1: Pick on something the district attorney says. Declare a mistrial.
2: That will only delay things. There'll be another trial.
1: Don't worry. By that time, Stefani can take care of the witnesses so there won't be another trial. Besides, there's lots of ways for a smart judge like you who knows all the tricks of law. Influence that jury if you have to. Call a mistrial. Anything.
2: I refuse to be a party to tampering with justice.
1: You're on a spot, Judge. Remember your wife. She's not well.
2: You're impeached. The scandal will kill her. Yes, Emily. Her heart. 20 years on the bench, and now this.
1: The great Judge Grayson. They won't suspect a thing. They will see you in court tomorrow, Judge. Keep your mind on one thing. That weak heart your wife has. Stefani goes free, or else.
2: Time with non-essentials, Mr. District Attorney. I do not consider this witness of any importance. Call your next witness. Holy cats, Clifford. The best of pretty lucky.
3: He certainly had the best of it so far.
2: He had a good grace. He looks like he's half dead.
0: Several days after the start of the Stefani trial, Bisbee burst into his apartment and spoke to Cato, his faithful valet and the only living person to know him as the Green Hornet.
2: Cato.
1: Yes,
2: sir. I just come from the Stefani trial. Judge Grayson just called a staff until further notice. Looks like he's going to call it a mistrial.
1: What is that?
2: Oh, when someone tries to influence a jury indirectly by bringing in some matter which doesn't belong, it's a very technical point.
1: Who done that?
2: What? Just it. The district attorney mentioned something about Stefani. Usually, no one would notice it. But Judge Grayson immediately jumped on him and said he would have to consider a motion for a mistrial.
1: Is that a bad?
2: Cato, if there's a mistrial, Stefani will get off. I'm sure of it. What puzzles me is Judge Grayson himself.
1: What's the role, Judge?
2: Well, Grayson has lost all his old spirit. He looks like a man condemned. There's something behind this, Cato. It appears very much like an attempt to take unfair advantage of blindfolded justice.
1: By who?
2: It's justice, kiddo. I don't know whether it's Stefani alone or whether Grayson is in on it, too. But we're going to find out. It's a masked kiddo and a gun.
1: Yes, sir. You go out of the blue hornet?
2: Kiddo? Justice wears a blindfold. But in this case, he may be able to see the scales with the help of the Green Hornet. When a notorious racketeer was brought to trial, the public believed he would at last be found guilty of his crime. But the racketeer had brought pressure to bear on the judge in his case. He and the judge's crooked secretary had framed the judge so that he was forced to free the racketeer or be disgraced. When the trial was halted for the judge's decision, Dick Reed assumed his role of the Green Hornet to carry out the Enzo II gun.

0: her husband.
1: John, what's troubling you?
0: It's nothing. Now, won't you please leave me? I have work to do.
1: All right, John.
0: I'm sorry to be so abrupt, but I need to decide on this motion for mistrial tonight.
1: Your secretary, Creevy, is outside. Do you want him?
0: Creevy? No, I don't.
1: John, you won't do anything that isn't right, will you?
0: Of course not. I'm only doing my duty as a judge.
1: I just want to be sure. Good night, dear.
0: I could please the funny right now so easily. And yes, I know it isn't right.
2: Then why are you doing it?
0: What?
2: For you. If you free that like a pure grace, you won't be worthy of the position you hold.
0: You're wearing a mask. How did you get in here?
2: Through the front door.
0: If your motive is burglary, I will.
2: I'm not a burglar.
0: Then why are you here,
2: Grayson? Have you ever heard of the Green Hornet?
0: The Green Hornet? You're the Green Hornet?
2: Precisely. What does that name mean to you?
0: Everything is crooked. You're wanted for every crime up to murder.
2: Yes, I've never committed murder.
0: Don't play us
2: at all, Grayson. The Green Hornet has never committed any crime. Unless you call bringing criminals to justice a crime,
0: the law takes care of criminals.
2: Sometimes there are criminals who evade the law. And that's when the Green Hornet steps in. And that's why I'm here now.
0: Stefani sent you here, didn't he? Whatever.
2: Perhaps you're right, Judge. Maybe Stefani did send me here.
0: He's not content to hold those checks over my head as a threat. He sent you here in addition.
2: What checks are you talking about?
0: Don't pretend you don't know. Unless I grant Stefani a mistrial, those checks will be his means of having me disgraced. I'll be turned out of my position as judge.
2: I'm beginning to understand.
0: Blackmail, eh? Worse than blackmail. Those checks will convict me of accepting bribes, even though I never did.
2: You're entirely innocent of such a thing, is that it?
0: Of course I am. Yet Creevy and Stefani between them. But why repeat all this? If you're in with Stefani, you're familiar with his scheme already.
2: Who has those checks? Is it Stefani?
0: Stop all this
2: pretending. Anthony, who has those checks?
0: My secretary, Creevy. If he carried them with him, I'd be tempted to use force to get them back.
2: I see. He has them hidden someplace. His apartment, possibly.
0: I presume
2: you realize, Grayson, that it's your sworn duty to uphold the law regardless of any personal consequences that may follow?
0: I'm powerless to do anything. My wife is not well. Any disgrace may be fatal to her.
2: There's only one way to prove yourself an honest judge.
0: Why are you talking this way? You said Stefani sent you.
2: It was you who said that, Judge Grayson, not I. I'm here to aid justice.
0: You and Stefani can't trick me, Hornet. I know very well you're here for one reason. To make certain that I carry out Stefani's wishes.
3: Judge Grayson, I just came in to find out.
2: Let me find another, Grayson.
3: The Green Hornet.
2: Let me go, Grayson.
0: No, you can't go outside.
2: Why not? Isn't that Creevy, your secretary?
0: Please, if you go out there, my wife will see you. She has a weak heart. It might cause serious complications.
2: In that case, Grayson, I'll follow Creevy another way. Through the front door, the same way I came in.
0: Thank heavens you didn't go out.
2: But remember one thing, Grayson. Don't call the police.
0: I won't.
2: And whatever happens, keep this in mind. Nothing is going to halt Stefani's trial, not even you. His guilt or innocence is a matter for the jury to decide. I'm going to make certain the jury has that chance.
4: What's the idea?
2: What are you doing here at this time of night, Creevy?
4: But you're at the judge's home.
2: I just came from there, Stefani. Something happened.
4: You mean Grayson's going to let me out?
2: No, it ain't that. Listen, Stefani. I walked into Grayson's study without knocking. Understand?
4: Sure. Don't bother to be polite to him when we get him on the spot, huh?
2: There's nothing to laugh about. Do you know who was there?
4: How could I?
2: The Green Hornet.
4: What? The Green Hornet? He was Grayson?
2: I recognized him. That mask he wears. Just like the pictures in the paper.
4: Did he get you?
2: No, he started for me, but I slammed the door. I came over here as fast as I could.
4: The Hornet's in on this. We better watch out. That guy's dynamite.
2: You are not telling me anything, Lou.
4: He might blast that scheme wide open.
2: But I can't figure this, Stefani. Who's he working for?
4: All I know is he ain't working for us. We gotta do something, Creevy, fast.
2: That's why I came here.
4: To bring them checks?
2: Oh, don't worry about them, Stefani. They're safe in my apartment.
4: Yes. What do you mean, safe? As long as that Hornet's around, nothing's safe.
2: Yes. Yes, you're right. What shall I do?
4: Get over to your place and bring your checks back here.
2: Okay.
4: I'll call Stern and have him start putting more pressure on Judge Grayson. We gotta have Grayson set loose free in a hurry before something goes haywire.
2: Once Grayson declares that mistrial, you're all set, Stefani.
4: Never mind that talk. Get moving. For all we know, the Hornet may be at your place right now.
5: After trailing Creevy to Stefani's place in the Black Beauty, Britt Reed stayed only long enough to watch Creevy enter. Then he spun the wheel and headed for the secretary's apartment, arriving there before Creevy. He picked up the telephone.
2: Please call him, Mr. Britt.
4: Calling the police, Vito. I want to get some news to them before Creevy arrives.
2: Meanwhile, you get busy and give this apartment the appearance of having been burglarized. Pull out drawers, up top things.
6: Yes, sir.
2: Hello, police department. I got a little tip for you. Look, the funny's going to try to jump bail tonight. Another man who's calling. Watch the funny. He's planning to run out on his trial. Time enough for me to act before the police place this phone. Well, the funny doesn't know it yet, sir, but he'll try to run away very soon. As soon as he learns that we have those checks.
6: Shall I look for them, sir?
2: Oh, we won't look for the checks, Cater. We'll let Creevy locate them for us. They're the first things you'll look for when he sees how upset his place is. Now put out the lights and we'll wait for him to arrive.

0: hid themselves behind the drapes in Cedar's apartment. Then a short time later...
1: Quiet, Cato. Someone's coming in.
2: Those checks before anybody gets at them. Where's that last switch? What the devil? The price is in a mess. The greenhorn must have been here already. If he found those checks, the game's up. Look in the drawer when I check them. Well, they're here. The checks just by their lesson. Well, I guess the greenhorn didn't have anything to do with this.
3: I don't know where those checks may be.
2: The greenhorn is
3: exactly right. You recognize me in Judge Grayson's study.
2: Who are you working for, Hornet?
3: For Justice Creevy, but... You wouldn't understand that.
2: You can't talk to me that way. I'm Judge Grayson's secretary.
3: You're a crook, Creevy. You're working for Safani. But this is one time you won't get away with your little plan.
2: How do you know about it?
3: Never mind that. Are you giving me those checks?
2: You want them, Hornet?
4: Thank God!
2: Well, Mr. Creevy, your aim was bad. You take it.
4: I can't breathe.
1: I didn't figure on losing gas on him. I thought he'd surrender those checks without any fuss.
4: Yeah, check.
1: Now, let me see. Yeah, they made out the cash deposited in Judge Grayson's account. Now, there's no doubt that if these were made public, it would mean the end of Grayson's career.
2: That must have happened.
1: That's up to Grayson himself. If he can't decide to do the right thing, regardless of consequences, he doesn't deserve to be a judge. I'll keep these checks handy.
2: I see.
1: We'll see Grayson presently. First, I'll call Stefani and let him know what's happened. He's expecting a call from Creevy, so he may be a little surprised when he finds out who it is.
5: Hello?
1: Stefani?
5: Yeah, who's talking? Is this
1: Joe Creevy? No, this isn't Creevy, but I'm calling from his place.
5: Why don't Creevy call? Put him on the phone.
1: That's impossible. You see, I just had to give Creevy a shot at gas to get certain bits of paper from him.
5: Creevy's been gassed. Who is this? Who's talking?
1: This is the Green Hornet.
5: Oh, you kid.
1: What's more, I have those checks. The game's up to Fanny or finished.
5: No, listen, Hornet. I'll pay you for them checks. I'll pay you plenty. But I don't give them to Judge Grayson.
1: You better start running, Stefani. There's a long stretch in jail waiting for you if you don't. He'll start running, all right. Directly into the hands of the police. I'll make sure he doesn't get away from his own trial.
2: Yes, sir.
1: I'll be interested to learn how Judge Grayson acts when he finds that Stefani has attempted to skip out. When the news of Stefani's attempt to jump his bail reached the ears of the reporters, they immediately rushed to Judge Grayson's home and clamored for a statement.
2: Stefani got mad at the cops trying to get away.
3: How about a statement from the judge, Mrs. Grayson? Will this make any difference in the motion for a mistrial?
6: Here's Judge Grayson now.
3: Emily, what are these reporters doing here at this time of night?
2: Judge, Stefani was just caught trying to leave town.
6: Does that mean he has inside information?
2: The only reason he'd leave would be if he decided to continue a trial.
3: Is that it, Judge? I cannot give my decision on that until court opens tomorrow morning. Now, if you'll excuse me, I'm going to my study.
2: But, Judge, Mrs. Grayson will show you out. Good night.
6: You'd better be in court tomorrow, Larry.
2: You said it, Clipper.
6: You'll have to leave, all of you.
2: All right, come on, Clipper, let's go.
1: I can't understand it. Why should Stefani do a thing like this when he's sure of his release?
3: Perhaps he isn't sure.
1: What? You? You come back again. What is it this time?
3: I've been waiting here in your study, Judge, while those reporters were outside trying to interview you.
1: Is this more of Stefani's work?
3: I don't know what you mean.
1: He isn't fool enough to try to jump bail while he has those checks.
3: Suppose the checks were drawn. Suppose they weren't in his possession any longer.
1: That's ridiculous.
3: Is it?
1: Look here. If Stefani thinks he has me in the palm of his hand completely enough for a farce like this, he's mistaken. He's gone too far.
3: What are you going to do about it?
1: You weren't pointing that gun at me.
3: I done as he was only for my own protection. I can't afford to be captured.
1: I can well believe that.
3: You haven't answered my question yet. How about Stefani? Does his trial go on?
1: If it's any of your business, Stefani's trial will go on.
3: Even if it means your disgrace?
1: Do you see this envelope on my desk?
3: Yes.
1: That envelope contains my resignation. I wrote it an hour ago, before I knew Stefani was going to run out.
3: Why?
1: Because I decided that Stefani's case would go on. After that, I shall resign. This envelope contains my statement.
3: Open it up.
1: Why should I?
3: And if you won't, I'll open it for you. Look inside.
1: Why, that's not my resignation. It looks like. These are the canceled checks. The ones Stefani threatened to use against me. Where did they come from?
3: I put them there.
1: You?
3: I came here to make certain Stefani's trial would go on.
1: You read my resignation
3: while you were outside with the reporters.
0: That resignation was proof that you intended doing the honest thing, Judge Grayson. Proof that you refused to aid lawbreakers.
3: I always shall, no matter what the consequences.
0: And that's why I removed that resignation, Judge Grayson. There's no longer any need for you to resign.
3: I don't know what to say. How to thank you?
0: Earn those checks, Grayson, and you'll have nothing to fear. As for thanking me, I'll have all the thanks I need when Stefani gets what's coming to him.
3: He will. The jury will see to that.

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1: Thank you very much, and good evening, ladies and gentlemen.
2: Well, Red, what you been doing this past week?
1: Oh, we've had a swell time. Over the weekend, we went to the Ringling Brothers Circus, and then we saw Ozzy and Harriet at the Capitol Theater, and after that, we went nightclubbing.
2: Nightclubbing?
1: Yeah, we walked past the Sort Club in the El Morocco.
2: Well, why didn't you go in?
1: That's funny, my girl kept asking me the same thing. Hiya, folks. Come one, come all. Capitol Theater. What a show. What a show. What a show. You know that ain't in here.
3: Hi, Red.
1: Oh, Harry, did you have a good time when we took you to the nightclub last night?
3: I sure did, Red, but I must say, you're quite a dancer.
1: Yeah?
3: I saw you leading the conga line.
1: I wasn't leading a conga line.
3: You weren't?
1: No, the fellow in the back of me was a pickpocket, and he had very cold hands.
4: Oh, my shorts, too.
2: Well, I suppose you were all decked out in top hat, white tie, and tail.
1: No, I rented a tuxedo from Max's Men's Store.
5: You looked awfully nice, Red, but who was that little guy who was hanging around wherever you went?
1: That was Max. See, the pants were a little tight, and he kept whispering, "Remember, if you sit down, we ain't responsible."
2: Well, Red, how was the floor show?
1: Well, the floor shows have been cut down every place in New York. They used to have girls that came out with bubbles, but no more.
2: No more?
1: No, midgets come out now with grapes.
3: Strange-looking girl you invited over to our table.
5: Oh, she was just a friend. Didn't you think she was pretty, Red?
1: There's a comma there.
5: Didn't you think she was pretty, Red?
3: Well, I thought she was all right. Just a trifle bow-legged.
1: Trifle bow-legged? From the hip down, she looked like an Iceman's tongs without the ice.

0: name of this song?
1: Why don't you fall in love with me?
0: That's what I thought.
1: Would you like to go out on Friday? I've got tickets for the fight.
0: Oh, I'm getting married Friday. How about Saturday night?
1: You know, I can tell at a glance that I'm using the wrong approach. I'm not being taken seriously.
0: Oh, you're being taken all right, only you don't know it.
1: As long as you're not dancing,

0: dance like this?
1: No, sometimes I move my feet. Let you and I get married tonight. I'll wear my zoot suit.
0: Well, I was going to the movie, but you are kind of cute.
1: You gotta go overboard for someone someday. Believe it or not, it's bound to be. As

0: Darling, Why Don't You Fall in Love with Me was sung by Ozzy and Harriet, who've been held over at the Capitol Theater by special request of Ozzy's mother. Morgenthau, the Morgenthau.
1: Hey, Red, how you doing in your picture with the Brooklyn Dodgers?
0: Oh, fine. Say, you know those Brooklyn ball games are really thrilling to watch? The ball players at one end of the field, the fans are at the other end of the field, the blood bank in the middle.
1: That sure must be fun.
0: Yeah, there was one guy in the bleachers who was trying to get a date with a girl, see, and he wasn't getting any headway. Finally, the umpire yelled, "Play ball!"
1: Those umpires sure have a tough time, don't they?
0: You said it, especially when there are guys like Willie Lump-Lump around to heckle them.
2: Hey, hiya, Willie. See, you made it all right today.
3: Yeah. Had a tough time pushing my way through them cocktail lounges, though.
4: Hot dogs! Nice fresh hot dogs!
3: Hey, get on this grill selling hot dogs, eh?
4: Have a hot dog, bud?

0: He's going to the funeral, huh? Sorry, I can't see Higby. Fix the sermon.
1: Now, Willie, let's sit over here. This is close enough to heckle the umpire.
0: Yeah, I gotta be careful this season. I got a lot of trouble last year when I threw that pop ball at the umpire.
1: That's nothing. Everybody threw bottles at the umpire that day.
0: I know, but the ball I threw had a baby on the end of it.
1: Oh, Willie. That's terrible.
0: Yeah, was his mother stubborn about it?
1: Stubborn?
0: Yeah, she wouldn't let go of the baby.
1: Hey, look, Willie. There's your pal, the umpire.
2: All right, stable.
0: Hello, Stinky. How you been?
3: Now you leave me alone, you big bully.
0: Why'd you call me?
3: You're a big bully.
0: He ain't lived in Brooklyn very long, has
3: he? Now, look here. If you don't let me alone today, I'm going to have you thrown out.
0: Yeah, you let me alone. Yeah, you sure,
3: yeah. Yeah, well, I'm warning you.
0: Go on, dumbpot.
1: Look, Willie, the pitch is winding up.
0: Don't sound too good. He better try his other arm. Lincoln ain't got much choice now, has he?
1: Here comes the first pitch.
2: Right.
0: I was two strikes.
2: Oh, yes, it was.
0: Oh, no, it wasn't.
2: Oh, yes, it was. I'll teach you to heckle me. Now, take this. And this. And this. And this.
0: Oh, no, it wasn't. Why don't you learn something about baseball? You're so dumb you think a pop fly is a male insect with a blessed event.
1: Come right out, Willie. Here comes the next pitch. Boy, what a coin. Hey, this guy's got more coins than Hedy Lamarr.
0: He may have more curves than Hedy Lamarr, but his don't go... at you.
2: That last pitch was a strike.
0: What?
2: Ball.
0: What?
2: Foul ball.
0: What?
2: That's all I quit. Suppose you come down here and umpire this game.
0: Okay, I'll come down and umpire the game. Now see the Brooklyn Dodgers get a fair deal, too.
2: All right. Okay, here's my chest protector.
0: Thanks.
2: And here's my chest.
0: Hey, on second thought, I don't need a chest protector.
2: Oh, yes, you do. Suppose the pitcher throws a fastball and hits you on the chest.
0: Don't worry, I'm tough. Nothing could hurt my chest. Play ball! Oh, look at that. I got a peephole now. Okay, batter up. Ball one. Ball two. Ball three. Ball four. You're out.
2: What do you mean he's out?
0: The bases are loaded and I ain't got no place to put them.
2: Say, Red, how do they go about finding baseball players?
4: Well, they have talent scouts who search the country for fellas with baseball talent. Now, you take Cliff. He was almost signed up once.

0: Well, here I am. Boy, what a beautiful day. Spring is here. Soon be warm enough to wear my black and white sports suit again. You know, I kind of like to go barefooted. Send my big toe ahead to do a little scout trouble for me. Oh, feels good to put my hand, my feet on the ground. Ooh! Some white guy left a lighted cigarette around.
1: Oh, well.

0: do with a retread job, if you ask me.
1: Say, Clem, let's walk over there near to them squirrels.
0: Okay.
1: For goodness sake, Clem, you're walking with one foot on the sidewalk and one foot in the gutter.
0: Well, I gotta get my foot clean, you know.
1: Now, what good is one clean foot?
0: Don't worry, on the way back, I'll do it the other way.
1: All this foolishness, you're beginning to look bad.
0: Yes, I do. You know, I went to Uncle Stubby's funeral the other day, and he got up out of the box and said, "Here, Clem, you need it worse than I do."
1: Uncle Stubby, didn't he used to play baseball?
0: Yeah, he was a catcher, never even used a mitt. Caught everything in his bare hands.
1: Bare hands?
0: Yep.
1: Why, Clem, some of them fastballs them pitchers throw at Terry's hands off.
0: What? I wonder if that's why they called him Stubby.
1: I hear that there's some baseball scouts in town looking for new recruits.
0: Well, say, maybe I could get a job pitching.
1: Now, what do you know about baseball?
0: Well, I used to be a spitball pitcher's assistant.
1: A spitball pitcher's assistant?
0: Yeah, along about the fourth inning, his mouth would get dry, and I'd run out with more ammunition.

0: Like all kids, he's crazy about baseball. So, Harriet, you be my mother, and I'll be a mean little baseball fan.
1: Mummy.
2: What is it, Junior?
1: Lock the doors, lock the windows, because that little kid will get next door, get the hold of me. See, I'm too excited, I can hardly talk. If you get the hold of me, you can use me little bed for a victory run.
2: Well, what happened?
1: Well, we were playing baseball, and he got a little bit too close to the bat.
2: Oh, Junior, did you hit that little boy with a baseball bat?
1: Well,
2: answer me.
1: Well, boy, what a clunk, what a clunk.
2: Junior, tell me what happened.
1: Well, I was going to bat. He threw the ball, I hit it, and he made a very nasty remark that I didn't like as the ball went through the window.
2: So you hit him?
1: No, it was an accident. I said, you take one step towards me, I'm going to club you with a headache.
2: Well, did he take the step?
1: Look out the window. What do you see?
2: Well, I see a little boy laying on the ground.
1: He ain't taking a sun bath.
2: Junior, that's very naughty.
1: Huh?
2: Now, I'm going to have to punish you for that.
1: Well, now, that's mighty neighborly of you. I guess I got it coming to me. Is you going to use your hair brush?
2: Yes, I am.
1: Well, you think you could see your way clear to use your hairy tie?
2: Well, that depends on whether you want to get bruised or scratched. Now, go get the brush, Junior.
1: Okay, you want me to get the brush?
2: And don't try to hide it.
1: You get to do it pretty quick, don't you, boy? Oh, boy. There's a hairbrush up on the dresser. Here it is, Mummy.
2: All right, Junior, turn around.
3: You broke the little bridge in me, widow. You broke the bridge in me, widow.
2: Oh, stop that. There's nothing wrong with your bridge.
3: Yeah, but
1: then how come it's only one-way traffic?
2: You're as dumb as your father.
1: You know that funny? Pop says I'm only half as dumb as you is.
2: Oh, just for that, I'll play an encore. Give me that hairbrush.
1: Over to the left a little. You're on the bias.
2: Now, come on. What? Time for your nap.
1: Nap? Do I hear me with an ear drive? A nap of rules? Don't you know what today is?
2: No, what?
1: Well, it's Ladies' Day at the ball game.
2: Well, what's Ladies' Day at the ball game got to do with you?
1: Well, I could wear you fascinator. Are we going to the ball game?
2: We can't go without your father. You know he always goes on Ladies' Day.
1: Yes, and so many people take you both for sisters, too.
2: Junior, your father does not dress up like a woman to get in free.
1: Oh, no. Hey, Mom, Pop says his dress is pretty thin for such a cold day.
2: Well, tell him to slip on a pair of my snuggies.
1: I want to chew on some popcorn.
2: Why must you chew on some popcorn?
1: Because when I spit, everybody thinks it's me babysitting. Scare them to death.
2: Oh, all right. Go get your coat and
1: okay.
2: We'll go.
1: Okay. All right. It's going to the ball game. Take me out to the ball game. Buy me peanuts and crack a jack. I fall off the bleachers and bite me back. Oh, the door. Hey, I better get some money out of my piggy bank. I might meet a little girl and I could flank me roll. I'll climb up on this chair here. It's kind of shaky since I saw the leg, dog. Uh-oh, there goes me bank.
2: Now what happened?
1: You know me piggy bank?
2: Yes.
1: Really barbecued now. Hey, I better put the money in my pocket.
3: Lock the doors. I've been robbed.
2: What are you?
3: I've been robbed.
2: What?
3: Me pennies are dead. Me dimes are
1: dead. Where's me quarter?
2: Your quarter. Speak up. Well, I borrowed it this morning to pay the Iceman, dear.
1: You tell. Come on, put it back.
2: Don't worry, I'll put it back.
1: Okay.
2: Now I'm all ready. Let's go.
1: Okay, we'll go to the ball game. Here we go.
2: Hold on to Mother's hand, Junior.
1: Okay.
2: And stop walking on the curbstone.
1: Well, the last time I walked close to the curb, I found 50 cents in the gutter.
2: You did?
1: Yes, I did. Look, isn't that a dime laying out in the street?
2: A dime?
1: Oh, Mummy, that ain't fair. I thought of a bird.
2: are.
4: Well, look who's taking tickets.
5: Oh, it's you again.
4: Yes.
5: Now, look, lady.
4: Yes.
5: You keep that unpleasant little character of yours well shackled today. I don't mind him fessing me.
4: No.
5: But when he runs out on the field, tips up the runners when the game is tied, that is too much.
4: I'm going to be good today. Shall we shake hands, though?
5: Well, okay, I'll shake hands.
4: Oh!
2: What's the matter?
4: He had a pincushion in his hand.
2: Oh, Junior, how could you do such a thing? Look, you've bent all my pins.
4: Yeah.

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3: Accident report submitted to Police Inspector Blandon from Lieutenant Steve Healy. Place 15th Street and 4th Avenue. Time 2:45 p.m. March 11. Remarks. Ernest Bowers, age 34, was crossing the intersection as signal light changed from green to red. A car driven by Theodore Toby made legal right turn from 15th Street into 4th Avenue.
4: Hey, look out! Officer!
5: Oh, look at
4: those officer!
5: Hey, the guy! Yeah, he's bleeding!
6: All right,
5: give him some air. Come on now, let me through here. All right, stand back. Let's have a look.
7: Is he hurt bad, officer? I didn't see him. Honest, I didn't. I had the right of way.
5: He's passed out. One of you people called for an ambulance. Yeah, you. Okay, move back here.
7: He's bleeding. Here, I'll prop up his head.
5: Yeah, use his jacket. Here, I'll hold him. Golly, he's limp. Feels just like he's dead.
8: Yes, Ernest Bowers felt like he was dead.
3: Ernest Bowers suffered from catalepsy, a strange disease. He carried at all times a note in his inside coat pocket stating that he was a cataleptic and that in the event of seeming death, his wife should be immediately notified or his doctor in the event his wife is unavailable. The letter also requested that no autopsy or embalming should be performed on his body for 72 hours, although in his particular case, the duration of the attacks were usually 4 hours or less. Ernest Bowers also wore a sterling silver bracelet with an inscription reading, "Do not embalm me. I am not dead." Catalepsy is a disease of the nerves and mind. The physical condition of the cataleptic when he is under a spell closely resembled death in all aspects, including the primary stages of rigor mortis. Officer Abbott was at the scene of the accident. He administered first aid to the injured man before making out his report.
5: Yeah, that ought to stop the bleeding. Looks like just a cut on his forehead when he hit the ground. Nothing much.
7: Oh, he can't be hurt bad, officer. I didn't hit him hard.
9: Yeah, that's right, officer. I saw it. It looked like just a little bump.
5: All right, now clear back. Let's have a little air here. I'll have to take down some information. What's your name?
7: Theodore Toby. Here's my license.
5: Hey, you kids! Now, what did those kids do?
10: They picked up something off the street!
7: Oh, here it comes. I hope he's all right. It doesn't look like he's breathing.
9: My gosh, he is.
5: I told you to get back. Now, come on. He's back. All of you here.
11: All right. Let us through here, please.
5: Hello, Where Doc. Glad you got here. He's out cold.
12: Yeah, I say he is.
7: Have a look. Well, let's get him away.
12: He's dead.
7: Well, anyway, it didn't happen in the coach.
12: Okay. We'll take him away. Keep them back, officer, will you?
5: Okay. Keep back. Come on. Clear up. Show's over. All right.
7: It's the second one today.
12: Yeah. Well, let's go.
7: Whose jacket was that he was laying on?
12: Well, I don't know. Did you pick it up?
7: Nope.
12: Hey, officer.
13: Yeah.
12: Where's the jacket?
13: What?
12: Well, the jacket. The guy's jacket.
5: Oh, by gosh, it's gone.
12: Well, okay.
5: Oh, those kids.
12: Never mind. Let's go, Payne.
3: Ernest Bowers had lost the identification of his condition. The letter was in the inside pocket of his jacket. The silver chain he wore on his left wrist had snapped and fallen to the pavement. Two youngsters picked up the chain, Robert Minnelli, age 9 1/2, and Tommy Stoner, 8.
0: Hey, that cop yelled at us. Did you hear him?
6: Yeah. Maybe we should give it back.
0: No, what for? So he can keep it?
6: Let's go around the back to your father's shop, Bob.
0: Sure is a nice chain. Hey, there's writing on it.
6: Maybe it's the guy's name. Was he hurt bad? Hey, what's it saying?
0: Oh, just a second. We'll be out of the alley. Yeah, Pop's gone home to eat.
6: Can you read it now?
0: Wait a second, will you? It says, do not do not something me. I am not dead. Screwy.
6: What do we do with it?
0: Sell it, Dopey.
6: Well, that's stealing, Bob.
0: It ain't stealing. We found it, didn't we?
6: When we try to sell it, they'll ask us where we got it. What do we tell them?
0: Nothing. Use your head. You know what we'll do?
6: What?
0: We'll use Pop's welding torch. We'll melt it down.
6: But he told us not to use it.
0: Pop ain't here, is he?
6: No.
0: Well, come on.
6: Well, there it is.
0: Yeah. Now here, you put it on that brick.
6: Okay?
0: Yeah.
6: There, be careful.
13: What are you kids doing?
6: What? Hello, Pop. Nothing, Mr. Minnelli. We ain't doing nothing.
13: Nothing, eh? I thought I told you kids not to go near the torch.
0: Well, we want to melt this
13: come
0: down.
13: Come on, give me that. Now, what's it all about?
0: Well, we found this chain, Papa, and we want to melt it down and sell it.
13: Chain to melt? Who's this?
0: We don't know, do we, Tommy?
6: No, we don't.
13: Yeah, where you get it?
0: We found it.
13: Oh, come on, let me have it.
0: There's nothing wrong, Pop. We just found it, see? It's all...
13: Oh, shut up. Do not embalma me. I am not dead. What's that?
0: It's screwy.
13: Well, where you find it?
0: In the street. Honest, Pop. Ask Tommy.
13: All right. Go on. Get out of here.
0: Well, how about melting it down, Pop? We can sell it and buy some baseball.
13: All right. Keep back.
0: Yeah. Look at Tommy. You see it?
6: Yeah. Starting to melt.
0: You see how he does it?
13: Keep away, I told you.
6: It's all melted.
3: They sold the melted chain for $1.30 to a dealer. $1.30. But the coat. The coat was the principal thing. In the coat, in the inside pocket, was the letter. The information about Ernest Bauer's condition was in the letter. The instructions that could save his life. The coat was picked up from the street by honest Jerry Murdoch. Now there's a big sign near the corner of 15th Street. It says... Honest Jerry Murdoch, swap shop. He brought the coat into his store, rummaged around on his shelves until he found some cleaner, then started to clean the bloodstains.
14: I'm looking for a sport jacket.
15: Just a moment. What kind?
14: Conservative.
15: Ah, come over here, please.
14: Mm-hmm. Something on that order.
15: Hey, just pick out what you want. How much you want to spend?
14: About $5.
15: Oh, these cost more.
14: How much?
15: From 8 to 12. Now, over here we got some cheaper.
14: These don't look so hot for $8.
15: From 8 to 12. Over here.
14: Well, I'll take a look.
15: Yeah.
14: No, these don't appeal to me.
15: And what size do you wear?
14: 40.
15: Try this one on. Mm-hmm. Nice and conservative. There.
14: Yeah, it's kind of tight around the shoulders.
15: Yeah, tight.
14: Yeah, it looks cheesy. Well, I guess you ain't got what I want.
15: Wait a minute. What's your hurry? I'm just putting a new one in stock over here by the counter.
14: Now, that looks all right. What size is it?
15: Yeah, I don't know. Here, let's try it on you, huh? How's that?
14: Yeah, this feels all right.
15: All right.
14: Yeah, it's kind of stiff in front here.
15: It's almost new, ain't it? You'll break it in.
14: Feels like cardboard or something.
15: Look, you want it? $5.
14: Okay.
15: There might be still a couple stains on it. I ain't had time to take them out. You use some cleaner on it to bring it to the tailors. He'll spot it. It'll be better than new.
14: Yeah. Here's the $5.
3: Ernest Bowers was brought to the receiving room of the Vedder General Hospital. The time, 4:10. If Bowers was going to awaken, it would probably be before 6:45. Intern on duty, Dr. Weldon, made out his report. He wrote it down while he was standing near the telephone switchboard.
16: Hello.
17: This is the Veta General Hospital. Is there anybody by the name of Bowers at home? That's Bowers, B-O-W-E-R-S.
16: No, nobody home.
17: Is Mr. Bowers married?
16: His wife thinks so.
17: Where can I reach her? There's been an accident.
16: I don't know. She's out.
17: Will you tell her to call the Veta General Hospital?
16: Yeah. What happened?
17: Mr. Bowers is dead.
12: That's funny. Just a superficial cut on forehead. Well, that's cardiac. They come and they go. Get me the orderly room, honey.
17: Okay, use that phone there.
12: Right.
18: Yeah?
12: This is Dr. Weldon. There's a delivery for you to go to the morgue.
18: Morgue now?
12: Yeah.
18: I ain't had anything to eat since...
12: Yeah, I know. Since lunch. Go on now. It's down in the receiving room. The papers are down there, too.
18: Can I get a sandwich first?
12: No. Go on. Get going.
18: Oh, why can't I wait a few minutes?
12: It's got to go now. They'll want to start the embalming so they can go home.
3: It was then 4:22 in the afternoon. Dr. Theodore J. Weldon left Honey at the switchboard and walked upstairs to the intern quarters and settled down to reading the sports page of the afternoon paper. At that moment, if anyone had been in receiving room B of the Veta General Hospital where the body of Ernest Bowers lay on the patient carriage, they would have seen a fly crawl slowly across the face of the dead man. And they would have seen his nose twitch.
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3: Henry Prince had purchased the coat in which was the letter that could save the life of Ernest Bowers. When Henry Prince left Honest Jerry Murdoch's second-hand store, he stopped to have a chat with some friends, made some purchases at the grocery store, and then started home. The time, a few minutes after 5. He lived about 2 blocks from the scene of the accident, and his wife was waiting for him.
6: Turn around a little bit, yeah. Will you?
14: How do you like it for 5 bucks?
6: Oh, looks all right. You'd lose some of that weight. Look better. Wait a minute. What's that? It's 5?
14: Where?
6: Take it off a minute.
14: Yeah.
6: Here.
14: Yeah?
6: Yeah. I wonder what that is.
14: Oh, he said there were a couple of spots. Cleaner will take them out.
6: Yeah, it looks like it might be. What's this in the pocket?
14: Hmm? I don't know.
6: Heaven's sake. To whom it may concern, please open and read.
14: Well, that's what must have felt stiff, huh?
6: Yeah. Hmm. This note is carried on my person wherever I go.
14: Hmm?
6: It is to advise responsible parties that I am a
17: cataleptic, that if it appears as though I am dead, I am not. And that my body is not to be molested for a period of 72 hours, neither by autopsy nor by embalming, although the maximum periods of my attacks usually do not exceed 4 hours. Please telephone my wife, Mrs. Margaret Bowers, at Fulton 11231. This is a boarding house, address 8411 half West 25th Street. If she is not there, please try ask Mr. 43422. This is the number of Dr. Benton. It is of vital importance. It may mean my life. Thank you, Ernest Bowers.
14: Yeah, that's a funny one.
17: Where'd you get that jacket, Harry?
14: That honest Jerry Murdoch.
17: Gee, I wonder what we can do.
14: Well, nothing. It's probably forgotten already. Somebody sold the jacket to him, forgot to take the letter off.
17: Doesn't sound like something a guy'd forget.
14: No, the devil.
17: Well, it might be important. Say, look at that, Harry. Those spots look like blood.
14: No, too dark.
17: That's the color that blood turns. I'm going to telephone that number.
14: Well, go ahead, but I think you're wasting your time.
17: Oh, well, hush, will you, a minute?
14: Oh, for crying out loud.
17: Keep still.
16: Hello.
17: I'd like to talk to Mrs. Bowers.
16: She ain't in.
17: Well, how do you know? You didn't even go to
16: she
17: find...
16: She went out, and you ain't the first after her.
17: Who else wanted to get in touch with her?
16: Oh, somebody. I don't know who.
17: Oh, well, thank you.
14: There, you see? You're wasting your time.
17: I'll try that doctor.
14: Oh, for heaven's sakes. Turn into a regular busybody.
17: Well, think of somebody else.
14: Well, I'm getting hungry.
17: Oh, hush, will you?
14: Oh, hush, will you? Oh, how about some dinner?
17: It's cooking. It's cooking. Honestly, I can't get it out of my head. That guy, whoever he is, just lying there and people thinking him dead when he ain't. Maybe doing things to him. Gee, what's embalming?
14: Oh, well, they do that at the morgue. It's preparing his body for burial. I think they take all the blood out of his veins.
17: Well, for heaven's sakes, that'd kill him if he wasn't already dead.
14: Couldn't kill him any deader.
17: Harry, I'm going to find out about that coat. Now, where's this place you bought?
14: Now, wait a minute, Francis. I put in a good day's work. I'm tired. I don't want to run around the city looking for something I don't even know about.
17: Well, I'll go myself.
14: How about me at home here while you go out? I want to eat. I'm hungry.
17: Well, dinner won't be ready for another 15 minutes anyway. Where's the place?
14: Oh, all right. I'll go with you.
17: Pardon me.
19: Sure. What do you have?
17: We want to find out about the man next door. Do you know when he'll come back?
19: Oh, honest, Jerry?
17: Yeah.
19: No. Are you there?
17: No, he isn't. Harry, listen, go take another look, huh? I'll try that number again.
14: Oh, crap, for heaven's sake, I'm hungry.

0: I'm using this... Oh.
1: Well, he ain't back yet.
0: Well, what does this sign say, 10 minutes?
1: Yeah, but those guys put up signs like that if they're going away for an hour.
0: Well, we'll just wait a couple of more minutes.
1: Oh, come on, Francis.
2: Oh, no.
0: Wait.
3: I'm going to run.
0: Is Mrs. Bowers in?
2: No.
0: Mr. Bowers.
2: He's dead.
0: He is?
2: That's what they tell me.
0: Well, look, listen, will you please...
2: You're bothering me, lady. I got a meal set up on the table. I can't be answering a million questions.
0: All I want to know is when Mr. Bowers died.
2: How do I know? Ask Mrs. Bowers. She'll be home soon.
0: Yeah, well, thanks.
1: Well?
0: Mr. Bowers is dead. I found that out.
1: Oh, you see? I told you.
0: Well, what about the letter, then? What if he ain't dead? What if they only think he's dead?
1: Well, what do you want to do, wait here all night?
0: If I have to.
1: Well, without me, then.
0: Well, just do as you please.
1: I'll be home. I'm hungry. It's after 6. If you think more of a crazy letter than you do of feeding your own husband, then that's all.
0: What do you mean, that's all?
1: Just what I said. That's
0: all. Oh, Harry, the trouble with you is you haven't got any imagination.
1: No, I haven't got any imagination. I'm just a home-loving guy. That's all. I don't go sticking my nose where it don't belong.
0: Oh, well, for heaven's sakes, go home, then. I'll find out about it.
1: Fine.
0: Think of something besides your stomach once in a while. Officer.
4: Yes, ma'am?
0: Do you know where the fellow who owns that swap shop lives? Honest Jerry Murdoch?
4: No, ma'am, I don't.
0: Oh, dear. Gee, I want to get in touch with him, and there's a sign on his door saying...
4: Why don't you ask him, ma'am? There he is now.
0: Huh?
4: Just going in over
0: there. Oh, gee, thank you. Mr. Murdoch?
5: Yeah?
0: Oh, gee. Sure glad you came back.
5: Oh, come in. Just out having a bite tea.
0: Yeah, listen, You sold my husband a jacket, a sport jacket, this afternoon.
5: Did I? What kind?
0: Well, a light blue one with little red boxes in it. It had a few stains on it.
5: Oh, sorry. I can't take anything back once it's sold.
0: No. I don't want to give it back. Listen, where did you get it, Mr. Murdoch?
5: How can I remember where I got it?
0: Long ago. Was it very long ago?
5: I don't see what's any of your business where I got it.
0: Well, it may be important. I've been trying to reach the numbers. The doctor's number's always busy, and his wife isn't home yet.
5: Well, I don't know what you're talking about.
0: Look, tell me one thing. Just one thing. Did you have the jacket in here a long time?
5: Well...
0: Oh, please, listen. It's very important.
5: Well, no. I just got it in this afternoon.
0: Well, where did you get it?
5: Look, you said one question. You asked it. I answered it. That's all.
0: There was blood on it.
5: Well, that I can't help.
0: Listen, if that man's alive and they do anything to him, I'll just never get over it. I'll never be able to live with myself.
5: What are you talking about?
0: Listen to me. There was a letter in the inside pocket of that jacket, you see. It said that Ernest Bowers was a cataleptic.
5: What's that? He goes into fits?
0: No. A cataleptic is somebody who looks like he's dead at times, and he isn't. He goes into a spell, and it looks as though he's dead. You see, sometimes they take dead bodies to the morgue. They embalm them. That means they take all the blood out of their veins. Now this fellow Bowers is a cataleptic. I don't know whether he's dead or alive or even if he's worrying about this letter, but I got to find out.
5: There was...
0: What?
5: An accident before.
0: Where? Who was in it?
5: I don't know. Believe me, lady, I didn't know anything about all this. You think that this guy was taken away in an ambulance was a catalepsy?
0: That coat. Was it his?
5: Yeah, lady, but it was left there in the street. They drove away and left.
0: Who?
5: The ambulance.
0: What ambulance?
5: I don't know. It was on the corner. The cop was there. He told somebody to call an ambulance. It came and took away the man.
0: Is that the cop out there right now?
5: Yeah, but look, you gotta protect me. I ain't done anything wrong. I didn't know anything like this had happened. I would never have taken the coat.
0: Officer!
6: Ernest Bowers lay on a slab at the moor. If he were alive, probabilities were that he would regain consciousness before 6:45. The two embalmers on duty at the time had decided to get a bite to eat when the phone rang.
7: Yeah, but we're going out to eat. Yeah, I know another one just came in. We got it here. Well, what's the rush? No, we just want to grab a cup of coffee. We'll get right on it. Well, is it our fault if it comes in just when we want to have a... Oh. Well, we can go home after? Yeah, that puts a different complexion. Okay. Yeah. Hey, what time is it, Anthony?
8: 6:30.
7: Good. Doc says if we embalm this one now, we can go home.
8: Well, let's start in, then. I'm hungry.
7: Okay, I'll start the motor.
8: Young guy, ain't he?
7: Yeah. I was saying to the wife about that yesterday. Oh, get the injector out, will you, Tony?
8: Yeah.
7: She was saying more and more people die older and older.
8: Here. Yeah, it looks like we can open through the neck.
7: Yeah. Give me a piece of that gauze.
8: Yeah.
7: I said to Velma, she should be around this place a while. We get them all ages.
8: You want me to do it?
7: No. You get the injector ready.
8: Look at him.
7: Hmm?
8: You'd never think that such a little thing like his heart stops beating could make him dead and not alive.
7: Yeah. Okay. Now, hold it steady, will you?
8: Yeah.
7: Ready?
8: Just a second. Yep.
7: All right. Here we go. Hmm.
8: What's the matter?
7: My glasses. They're clouding up.
8: Take them off.
7: Ah, that's all right. I'll just clean them.
8: What'd the wife say to that?
7: What? Oh, about all ages?
8: Yeah.
7: Oh, she didn't have anything to say. Only that most of the guys we deal with probably come to a violent end.
8: Yeah, there's something in that.
7: Yeah. Okay, I got my glasses clean. Now, let's see here.
8: What's the matter?
7: They're steamed up again. That's funny. Every time I bend over, I wonder.
8: What?
7: Ah, it must be my imagination.
8: What?
7: I could have sworn this guy was breathing on my glasses.
8: Is he?
7: No, how could he?
8: Well, come on then, let's go. It's a 7:15 already.
7: Yeah.
8: Oh, hold it, I'll get the phone.
7: No, let's get this started first.
8: Okay.
7: We'll just start.
8: No.
7: Huh? What's the matter with you?
8: I thought I saw this guy's hand twitch.
7: Oh, don't be silly.
8: Hey, give me a scare. Let's wait a second. I'll get the phone.
7: No, it'll probably be another job, and we'll never get out of here. Now, let it ring.
8: But the doc said we could go home after...
7: Oh, all right. Well, come on, let's get this thing over with.
8: Al.
7: Okay, now, give me the knife again. All right. Now, I'll make a nice, neat little incision right... Hey, Tony.
8: Yeah?
7: Look, I'm bent over like this, see? I ain't gonna move. My glasses are full of steam again.
8: Oh, Lord.
7: Is he alive? Hey, look at me. I'm shaking all over.
8: Look at him, Al. Look at his lips.
7: Huh?
8: Listen.
7: Shut that thing off.

0: Apparently, the life of Ernest Bowers was worth $1.30 for a silver bracelet to the boys who ran away with it, and $5 for a blood-stained jacket to honest Jerry Murdoch. Their petty thefts brought a man to the brink of death. As for the busy telephone in the doctor's office, it wasn't busy at all. The good doctor had unwittingly replaced the receiver on the phone stand incorrectly. There's just one more episode which perhaps does not belong in an accident report, but which I would like to include. After regaining full consciousness, Ernest Bowers put in a telephone call from the morgue.
1: Hello.
2: Hello, Mrs. Brawley. Is Mrs. Bowers in?
1: I don't know. I'll see. Josie, see if Mrs. Bowers is home. Who is it?
2: This is Mr. Bowers.
1: Who? Mr. Bowers? They told me you were dead. The hospital called and said...
2: I know, Mrs. Brawley, but they made a mistake.
1: Oh, well, here she is.
3: Hello. Ernest, where are you?
2: Well, darling, it's quite a long story.
3: Well, you never mind. You get right home. You hear? Your dinner's getting ice cold.

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0: Dead Ernest, heard this evening, is one of the plays upon which the Peabody Award was based. It was repeated by popular request. Next Thursday, same time, Roma Wines bring you Mr. Robert Mitchum as star of Suspense, radio's outstanding theater of thrills. 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

0: This is Arch Obler bringing you another in our series of stories of the unusual.
1: A gallery of big shots. Feminine big shots.

0: I hasten to speak to the women in my audience. Dear ladies, believe me, I like you very much, so that if anything in what follows resembles dislike of the fair sex, the resemblance is absolutely accidental. Because these women we are going to speak about are of a special sort.
1: Bragging, swaggering, trumpeting, strutting, magniloquent.
0: Quite, thank heavens, unlike you. For these women are big shots.
1: A gallery of big shots. Portrait number one, Miss Beautiful.
2: I just love singing her music, don't you, Mr. Leahy?
3: Yeah. Yeah, sure do.
2: Is that Eddie who just came in?
3: Eddie? Eddie who?
2: Eddie Sullivan.
3: Oh.
2: He's just the sweetest. At Madison Square Garden, one of those huge benefits, he had them throw the spotlight right down on little me and Walt W.
3: Winchell?
2: As far as I'm concerned, he'll go unmentionable. The nerve. You know what he said about me?
3: No. No, I'm sorry, I don't.
2: He said that, as far as he was concerned, all the Atlantic City bathing contest winners could be laid end to end and it wouldn't make much difference. Can you imagine saying a thing like that?
3: No. I can't.
2: Just because a girl has ability enough to win a competition, there's no reason to talk about her that way now, is it?
3: No. Of course not. Another drink?
2: No. No, one is my limit. I'll just sit and toy with my glass the rest of the evening.
3: Is that a fact?
2: Yes. Max told me.
3: Max who?
2: Max Factor, somebody. Told me the alcohol has a sort of effect on the skin pores, causing them to constrict or expand. There's something that's very negative. He said that. I just toy with one drink all night.
3: Sure. Sure. Anyone as beautiful as you are has got to sort of watch out.
2: Now that, Mr. Leahy, was a very profound thing you just said.
3: Was it?
2: It was indeed. Well, I've got to treat my face and my figure as if it belonged to somebody else.
3: Yeah.
2: Well, when I see my face on the cover of Life magazine or Red Book, I'm as critique, as they say, about how I look as if it was somebody else. Well, if there's a single hair out of place, I simply can't eat for at least 24 hours.
3: You don't say. Have another drink? Oh, I beg your pardon.
2: That's perfectly all right. Like a certain producer whose name will go unmentionable once said, he said, Moselle, a face and a body like yours is a holy trust to be held like a chalice. You understand the assimilation, don't you, Mr. Leahy?
3: Oh, yeah. Yeah.
2: I'm sure you did. Well, it's a great responsibility, Mr. Leahy. Last year, I was on 10 covers and over 15 billboards, not counting the subway, when I was Miss Pure Gold Beer of 1944. So you might say my face is public property. I think that everybody who's in the public eye has a great responsibility, just as much as the Phyllis.
3: I guess they're going to start the floor show.
2: Oh, yes. Did you know I studied voice 1 week?
3: You don't say.
4: Greetings and welcome, ladies and gentlemen. Before we begin our very small entertainment, may I introduce a few celebrities with us tonight?
2: Leahy, did you give the head waiter the note I gave you?
3: Oh, sure, Moselle, sure.
4: First, I see a very beautiful lady, a famous beauty contest winner and cover girl. May we pay reverence to beauty. The spotlight on Mosel.
2: Thank you. Thank you. You see what I mean, Mr. Leahy? It's a great responsibility.

0: Miss Gatsky, Miss Gatsky. Please cease work, Miss Gatsky.
1: Sorry.
0: Girls, girls, I have a very important announcement to make. As you all know, ever since our Mr. Peterson, or should we say Corporal Peterson, was called to the colors of our country to serve in the armed forces, this department has been without a leader, so to speak, because, as you all know, my duties are upstairs with posting and billing, and not here with customer mail. Girls, your new supervisor, Miss Virginia Clinton. Girls, Miss Clinton.
1: Thank you, girls. Thank you. I want you to know that I consider it a great honor and privilege having been appointed to be your supervisor. I, too, began as a typist in the Chicago branch of this organization and worked my way up through the ranks, so to speak. So believe me, I know your problems, and I'm thoroughly sympathetic to them. I'm going to depend on each and every one of you for suggestions. What you will want, I will want.
2: Not now, dear.
1: May I state first that in times such as these, even as some fight on the war front, our typewriters and shorthand books are the weapons with which we go out and conquer. I am sorry if one of you saw fit to laugh at that statement. It definitely shows an improper, subversive attitude. From my experience,

0: and company loyalty. And we'll be given the title of Scots. Every two Swabs will be part of a platoon, which in turn will be in charge of a grill, chosen on the basis of executive ability, company loyalty, and will be known as a lieutenant. If you please, Bill. The sergeant's duties will be as follows. One, to see that typewriters are kept in perfect order and covered at the close of the business day. The lieutenant's duties will be as follows. One, to see that the sergeants properly execute their offices, and two, to bring into play their own personal initiative when crises, such as crises, occur, and three, to correct the, shall we say, unbusinesslike apparel certain of you girls are now wearing. There is one regulation, however, which I wish to be put in force at once. From my previous experience in our Chicago plant, I am strongly of the opinion, and I'm sure you will concur with me, that entirely too much time is being spent off the floor. Beginning at once, rest periods will be limited to 5 minutes in each hour. If any emergencies occur, permission to leave your desk must be obtained from me. Well, has anyone anything they wish to state openly?
1: Kyle Hitler.
0: Who said that? Who said that? You will step forward. How dare you? Step forward.
2: A gallery of big shots. Portrait number 3. Hired girl.
3: Maybelle, can I come in, please? It's Louise. Maybelle, I know you're in there. I just want to talk to you. Okay, I'm coming in. Gee, Maybelle, you might have asked me to come in. Jeepers, we're still friends. Well, are you just going to sit there? Aren't you going to say anything?
4: Got nothing to say.
3: Jeepers, Maybelle, don't be a character. After all, I didn't do anything.
4: Got nothing to say.
3: Maybelle, you just can't leave us. You just can't. Why, you're one of the family. Yikes, my party next Friday. What do I do if you don't... Oh, who in the world is that?
5: Mabel, are you in?
6: Yes.
5: Hey, Smoker, what are you doing here?
3: What do you think?
5: How you doing?
3: Not so good.
5: Okay, Hammerhead, find a nearest exit and let a man take over.
3: Well, I find one.
5: Okay, go on, go on. I ain't woofing blow, small fry.
3: All right, Wonder Man. I hope you do better than I did. You better.
5: Well, hiya, Maybelle. Huh, you won't talk, huh? Well, that's okay. I like my women strong and silent. Hey, all this stuff about your quitting, that's just scuttlebutt, huh?
4: Got nothing to say.
5: Oh, come on. Gosh, whatever it is, I can straighten it out. Okay, give.
4: Gave him a notice.
5: Hey, now, wait a minute, Maybelle. Listen, we can't get along without you. Holy cat, you're the best cook. Your pies. Well, gosh, Maybelle, we can't. You just can't walk out on us like this. Jeepers, aren't you going to say anything?
4: Got nothing to say.
5: Oh, Maybelle, gee. There's somebody knocking. Okay, I'll see who it is. Gosh, Pop.
7: Well, what are you doing here?
5: Well, I just came up to talk to her.
7: Oh, any luck?
5: Oh, gosh, no. Dad, you just got
7: to... All right. Come on.
5: Okay.
7: Well, do you mind if I talk to you a bit?
4: Got nothing to say.
7: Well, I've got a great deal to say. I think all this is nonsense. You've got a good home here, good salary. We like you. There's no logical reason for any change.
4: Gave him a notice.
7: Yes, I know. But look, Maybelle, ever since the war, there have been, well, you might say there's been a procession of servants in this house. None of them, not one,

0: has come up to even the lowest standards of the sort of help. May well believe me. I was beginning to think that all potatoes were carbonated and that soup was made out of dishwater. Yeah. But you, Maybelle, you've given me new hope. I was beginning to think, no, I was positive that you were going to be with us, well, at least for the duration. And now to come home and find that you're talking about leaving, to have to go through... No, I couldn't endure it again. $10 more a month. No, make it 20. Do you hear that, Maybelle? I'm going to raise your salary $20 a month.
1: Gave her my notice.
0: All right. The best of us can make mistakes and change our minds.
1: You say I made a mistake?
0: No, I didn't mean that you made a mistake. I was speaking in generalities. Maybelle, listen. I apologize for my wife. I don't know what happened. I can't believe that she... I mean, all right, whatever it was. She was in the wrong and you were in the right, and I apologize for her. You hear that, Maybelle? I'm apologizing.
1: Mrs. Mark.
0: Sure, but I'm apologizing for her. It's the same thing.
1: No.
0: But I won't have Alice Seliger or no Seliger. There are limits. I mean to have to... Maybelle, 30 a month. $30 a month. And every other Wednesday off, too. I can arrange that between the kids and myself. We can do the work. $30 a month, your regular time off, and Wednesdays. Isn't that wonderful, Maybelle?
1: Wednesdays?
0: Yes.
1: $30 a month more?
0: Yes, of course.
1: The missus has taken it all back?
0: Whatever it was, absolutely. Well, Maybelle, what's the happy word?
1: Well, Mr. Martin.
0: Yes?
1: I'll think it over.
2: A gallery of big shots. Portrait number 4, Chanteuse.

0: door. Shut the door. Will somebody shut that rootin' door? Now then, Max, we can talk.
1: Please, Felice.
0: We can talk, Max. We can talk about when you were a baby.
1: Oh, no, Felice.
0: Where were you a baby, Max? Was it Nizhny Novgorod or Schnippeshik?
1: Oh, no, Felice.
0: Or was it Delancey Street under a wet rock? Follow the Harrigans, he said. Oh, they're a nice little dance team just starting out. 10 curtain calls, you hear? 10 curtain calls.
1: Felice, your voice.
0: The devil with my voice. You get them off the bill. Get them off.
1: But, Felice.
0: What do you mean you can't do it? What do you think I pay you 10% for? To smoke my cigarettes and drink my liquor?
1: Felice.
0: Oh, so that's it. You're managing them, are you?
1: Oh, Felice.
0: Then go. But don't think that's all.
1: Oh, no, Felice.
0: Who won the Radio Digest poll of the outstanding chanteurs of 1945? I did.
1: Yeah, yeah, but...
0: Now, don't talk so much. You fire that rootin' Joe Mark.
1: Oh, Felice.
0: Her S-agent. Her S-agent. The only thing he can press is his hand. He'll be up at 5 o'clock in the morning to break a rootin' bottle over the back of a ship.
1: But, Felice...
0: But is it a ship? Oh, no. He turns it out to be a oil tanker. Me, Felice, launch a rootin' oil tanker. And at the same time, Hildegard launches a cruiser. I won't be belittled. I won't. I won't. I want a battleship.
2: Police, listen.
0: Why, you rootin' little squirt. How dare you walk in here without knocking? What do you think this is, a balloon? I ought to leave you.
2: Listen, they're playing your cue.
0: What? Oh, my gosh. Oh, gosh. Lily, my handkerchief. My gosh, I can't sleep without my handkerchief, Lily.
1: Police, you fired Lily in an hour
0: ago. Oh, that's a lie. Go get her back. George!
3: He's gone.
4: You're
3: awful. Thank you, thank you, thank you, my dear people. Thank you. How nice of you to come visit me in my little cocktail room. And look at all the dear servicemen. Look at the dear little sailor. Hello, you sweet little sailor. There's something about the sailor. Oh, stay right there, handsome. I have an order for you because tonight the Navy is close to my heart. Yes, this morning, bright and early, I was visiting the Navy. Yes, this morning, I was on an official duty for the Navy. Our dear, wonderful Navy. A hand for the dear, wonderful Navy. Yes, this morning, your little Phillies gave birth to, oh, what am I saying? Christened with her own little hands, a beautiful, beautiful Navy ship. So now for the Navy and all of you dear friends, I sing a little song which I first introduced. George, dear.

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0: Gallery of Big Shots. Portrait number 5, Beautician.
1: Well, well, well, if it isn't our Mrs. Cragen. And how are you?
2: How do you do, Miss Westland? If my hair ever dries, I'll be very well myself.
1: Patience, my dear Mrs. Cragen, patience. Rome wasn't built in a day, and our salon can't do justice to your cupware in less than 2 hours. Ars est clarinatum. See you later. Good morning, Mrs. Nicholas. And what are we doing to you this morning? Having one of our Lorraine oil shampoos. Excellent, excellent. The dust in the air. I tell you, something must be done about the dust in the air. Don't you think so?
3: That gets better hair you ever had.
1: Of course. Personally, I believe the spore has something to do with it. All the excitement that's bound to raise dust. Irene.
4: Yes, Miss Westland.
1: Give dear Mrs. Nicholas an extra egg on her hair this morning. Shortages or no, we do want it to look lovely and a credit to our salon. Quickly, get the egg, quickly. Be that picky to that. See you later. Hello. Hello. Irene, I thought you told me there was a telephone call.
4: But there was, I thought.
1: But there's no one. Hello? Hello. Yes. Yes, this is Miss Westland. Who? Oh, yes, Mrs. Gillum. Yes, yes, this is Miss Westland. Is there something you wanted? Oh, an appointment. Really? I'm sorry, I don't believe that's possible. No, not tomorrow. No, nor Saturday. My dear Mrs. Gillum, it isn't a question of whether it's today or tomorrow or next week. I'm just afraid we're all booked up. No, no, there's nothing strange about it. Appointments are available only to those who keep their appointments. Yes. How nice of you to remember. You did indeed. Called out of town. I do not feel that is a proper excuse. You know about our 24-hour cancellation rule. Your son. Oh, yes, the lieutenant. He came back where? Convalescent hospital. The army, said. That's very nice, Mrs. Gillum. But I consider this salon also part of the war activities. I say there is no greater morale builder than a good cold wave. Appointments must be kept. I'm so sorry.

0: A gallery of big shots. Portrait number 6, Bobby Soxer.
1: Quiet. Let us see.
2: Oh, yes, tell us, Punky, everything.
1: Well, I got on the bus, and the first thing I noticed...
2: Yes, we know you got on the bus.
1: And tell us what happened after.
2: We want to hear.
1: Quiet, Biff. Let her talk.
3: My goodness, if every word I'm going to say, you're going to jump at me like that.
1: Oh, no, Pokey, we won't.
2: Oh, no.
3: Well, you better not. I mean, after all, if you want to hear...
2: Want it any way you want to, Pokey.
1: Any way. All right, that's better. So I got on the bus, and the first thing I said to myself was... Pokey, there's no reason to be nervous. He may be great, but he's human. And the way it says, the greater they are, the humbler their souls. I kept saying that to myself all the time I was riding along. Well, pretty soon, there I was.
2: Where?
3: In the theater, you moron.
1: Oh.
2: Oh, in the theater.
3: And there I was. And some big goon of a doorman tried to give me a brush off.
2: Oh.
3: But I drew myself up, and I said... He sent for me.
2: Oh.
3: And he said, oh, yeah. And I said, oh, yeah. And that got monotonous. So I pulled out the letter, and you should have seen his eyes.
2: Oh.
3: And then I was there. I knocked on the door. A man opened it.
2: No,
3: of course not. It was his manager or something.
2: Oh.
3: He said, and what can I do for you, young lady? And I handed him the letter. And he read it. And he opened up the door. And I went in, and there I was.
2: Where?
3: His dressing room, stupid. And there he was.
2: Oh, bliss.
1: Oh, it's too desperate.
3: Well, tell us what happened.
2: Oh, yes, what happened?
3: Will you be quiet? I said, hi, Frankie.
2: Well,
3: dear. Then he said, hi. And then, somebody said, you're on, Mr. Sinatra. He said, goodbye. And I said, goodbye, Frankie.

0: A gallery of big shots. Final portrait. Commentator.
1: Will it be all right to set up the microphone here, Miss Compton?
2: Yes, yes, anywhere will do. Rollins, what time do we go on the air?
3: In about 3 minutes, Miss Compton. Are you certain?
2: Yes, of course.
3: Yeah, you're always right in there with the news breaks, aren't you, Miss Compton?
2: One does what one can.
3: Oh, you do better than that. We were having an argument back in the station. How many newspapers you win now, Miss Compton? How many?
2: Well, one dozen.
3: Oh, sure, I get it.
2: I should say 280 publications. Then, of course, there are the Sunday editions.
3: There she blows. Beaton's coming to order.
2: Yes, yes.
3: It sure is something Wilson FDR would have liked to have seen. It sure is.
2: Yes, Woodrow Wilson and Franklin Delano Roosevelt.
3: Take it in 5 seconds. 5, 4, 3, 2.
2: Good evening, ladies and gentlemen. This is Margaret Compton bringing you a special broadcast from the city of the Golden Gate. I'm speaking to you tonight from a broadcast booth overlooking the opening session of the United Nations Conference on... forgive me, I can never remember names. I had a paper. Oh, yes. The United Nations Conference on International Organizations. Right at this moment, a very dignified gentleman is addressing the assemblage. The matter of fact is, from my broadcasting booth, I'm looking right down at him. I believe at the moment he's talking about, an international court of justice to decide legal disputes between nations in order to prevent war. But as important as that may be, I'm sure you folks out there are much more interested in the behind-the-scenes stories. Now, on my way up here from Hollywood, I rode up with a certain producer who told me in complete confidence that Sheikh Ali bin something or other, who is the Arabian delegate to this conference, is a great fan of Anne Sheridan's. In fact, one wall of his tent is simply covered with pictures of the Warner Brothers star, who incidentally is not at this peace conference, but en route to Florida with a certain publicity man, who is rumored to be her latest heart, and who incidentally started in the picture business publicizing that great classic, The Sheik, with Rudolph Valentino, which makes it a pretty small world after all. Right at this moment, the very distinguished gentleman at the podium is talking something about economic and social... Oh, we'll come back to that. Speaking of distinguished gentlemen, reminds me of a story told me in complete confidence by Charles Coburn. Charlie, or Chucky, as we know him, was at a party recently, and as he sat there with his favorite orange juice in his hand, in came a certain little RKO starlet with one of those hats. And I mean one of those hats. Well, Chucky took one look at that hat, and he... Oh, by the way, speaking of hats, last night I was at the top of the mark here in dear little old San Francisco, and Mrs. Anthony Eden, at least someone said she was Anthony Eden's wife, he's a tall, handsome Britisher all the girls are swooning about, and speaking of swooning, oh dear, I'm sorry, but my little announcer is signaling to me that the special 5 minutes from the great special San Francisco conference are up. So this is your confidential friend, Margaret Compton, speaking to you through my 280 columns and over 196 radio stations coast to coast with the latest, the most authentic, the most important personality stories of the day. Today, through special arrangement, directly from the United Nations Conference. That's all. Goodbye. Farewell.

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0: am the Whistler, and I know many things, for I walk by night. 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
1: Yes, friends, it's time for the Signal Oil program, The Whistler. 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And now The Whistler's strange story. Backlash.
0: They sat at the table in silence, the dinner almost over. George Turner on one side and his wife Jan opposite him. George could feel the tension between them growing from the moment Jan's Aunt Irene had excused herself to take the telephone call. It was a difficult situation. George had always hated Aunt Irene with all his heart. Only the housing shortage and the prospect of rent-free lodging had induced George to bring Jan to Irene's home and humbly ask permission to stay there. Of course, it was difficult for a man like George to be humble under any circumstances. And by now he was telling himself that it would be the greatest of all possible pleasures to kill Aunt Irene with his bare hands. The muffled sound of her voice was still coming from the next room when George looked up from his tapioca pudding to find Jan watching him quietly.
2: George.
3: What?
2: Well, I don't quite know how to say this, darling.
3: Go ahead and say it. This is jump on George night, haven't you heard?
2: No one's jumping on you, George. I just wish you'd try to understand. Uncle David means a great deal to me, you know. And
3: so what? What do you owe Uncle David? What's he ever done for you?
2: Oh, is that the only standard you ever judge people by? What they've done for you? The point is that Uncle David's sick. And I feel that it's right to go to him.
3: You mean Aunt Irene feels that it's right.
2: Oh.
3: It was her idea in the first place. Why not admit it?
2: It was my idea, too, George.
3: Now, listen to me, Jan. This is no time for you to travel 3,000 miles across the country to visit an ailing uncle. And don't give me that drivel about owing it to him. Unfortunately, it's not a matter of loyalty. It's a matter of geography. Is that clear?
2: Yes, George. I suppose it is. Mind passing that?
3: Well, Aunt Irene?
4: It was Uncle David's physician, Jan, long distance. He says it's only a matter of days now.
3: Thank heaven.
2: Oh, George.
3: At least we'll have something new to talk about at dinner.
4: George Turner,
2: Aunt
4: you...
2: Irene, please.
4: Well, I wonder what Uncle David thinks. He's always thought the world and all of you, Jan.
2: Why, please, Aunt Irene... I'd rather not talk about it now.
4: Of course, dear. I know how disappointed you must be. After all, Uncle David...
3: Irene, will you forget Uncle David?
4: I will not, George Turner, and don't you dare use that tone of voice on me. This is my house.
3: Good Lord, you have to throw that in my face every night at dinner.
4: Oh, you're just like your brother, aren't you? You look enough alike to be twins, and what's worse, you're cut from the same cloth.
2: Oh, Aunt Irene.
3: Don't stop her, Jan. Don't stop her. She loves it. Like a kid sticking a pin through a bug.
4: Your brother Ed's a criminal. I put him where he belongs.
3: Sure, Ed's a criminal. He belongs in prison. But that's not the point. The really horrible part is the morbid delight that showed on your face, dear Aunt Irene, the day you took the stand and sent him up.
4: Everything I testified was true.
3: Yes. But the only thing that never came out was your reason. You thought if Ed went up, I'd be ruined and Jan would leave me.
4: Stop it, George.
3: Oh, no. Let's have it all out on the table. You testified against Ed, hoping it would get Jan away from me. You let us come to live here so you'd have a better chance to get Jan away from me. Now you wanted to go 3,000 miles across the country just so you can get her away from me.
4: That's not true. Not a word of it. But by heaven, you've given me an idea. If I thought I could save Jan from the misery you'll bring down on her head, I'd...
3: So at last it comes out. Well, go ahead, Irene. Do your darndest. But I'll warn you in advance, it won't work. It won't work because my brother Ed and I are cut from the same cloth. Remember?
0: Yes, George, it's all out on the table. And as you stomp out of the house and walk alone down the street of the dark elm-lined street and try and cool off, it all goes round and round in your mind. You know that Irene means what she says. After a quarrel like that, she will try to separate you from Jan. And you know, too, that you'll never let that happen. That you won't stand by and lose the only person in the world, yourself excepted, whoever meant anything to you. So the idea begins to grow, George. And the next day at the office, it's still there, like a hangover. And you find it hard to concentrate on your work.
5: Anderson's usually pretty thorough in covering his territory. Pretty hard to see how he could have missed Bradshaw's. George!
3: Yeah, Martin. That was, what account was that?
5: Bradshaw.
3: Oh, yeah, Bradshaw. That's at San Vicente.
5: What are you talking about? Bradshaw drugged at midfield. Oh. You've been on these books long enough to know that.
3: Of course, sure. I'm sorry, Martin. I just...
6: Mr. Turner?
3: Yes?
6: There's a man to see you.
3: Excuse me, Martin.
5: Thanks.
3: Who is he?
6: Well, he wouldn't give me his name.
3: Why not?
6: Over there at the counter. The little man in the dark suit.
3: Thanks. Yes, sir?
7: You're George Turner?
3: That's right.
7: I, ran across a little item I thought you might be interested in. 50-cent piece with a hole in it.
3: What? Where?
7: Seen it before?
3: Where did you get it?
7: A friend.
3: That's all? Just this?
7: A note comes with it. Want to take a look?
3: Let me see it, quick.
7: Take it easy. The dame over there's looking at us. Here.
3: If you want to meet somebody, meet your brother, friends.
7: You, interested?
3: Yeah. Yeah, I'm interested.
7: Good. Room 238, Franklin Hotel. 10 tomorrow morning.
0: He picks up the note and leaves, pausing a moment at the office door to toss you a wink. And you look again at the 50-cent piece with a hole in it. It's like a magic charm, isn't it, George? The minute you saw it, the dull ache inside you vanished. Aunt Irene, the crisis, Jan's trip west. It was all unimportant after all, wasn't it? Yes, that 50-cent piece is going to make everything so simple.
3: Martin?
5: Yes?
3: You won't mind if I knock off for a few minutes, will you?
5: Why not?
3: I'll be right back. My wife's going west, you know, probably tomorrow, and...
5: What? I thought you talked her out of it.
3: Oh, not a chance. It's her favorite uncle and all that. I want to pick up a corsage for her at the florist. And another thing, Martin, where was that place you bought the candy the other day? That was the best candy I ever tasted.
5: Oh, Valentine's on 8th Street.
3: Oh, yeah. Great. I want to get a box for Aunt Irene. It's about time I did something for the old girl.

with the prologue of Backlash, the Signal Oil Company brings you another strange story by The Whistler. But now here's an important announcement about a change in time for The Whistler. Beginning next Monday, The Whistler will be heard each week 1 hour earlier at 8 o'clock instead of 9. Remember, beginning next Monday, The Whistler, 1 hour earlier, 8 o'clock instead of 9. Friends, at the beginning of this program, you hear me say, in gasoline, it takes extra quality to give you extra mileage, and Signal is the famous Go Farther gasoline. But just what does Signal mean by that word quality? Well, translated into driving language, gasoline quality means quicker starts, faster pickup, smoother, knock-free power. In order for Signal to give you that kind of performance, the thrill of alert, surging power that puts extra pleasure into driving, Signal gasoline must help your motor run more efficiently. And when your motor runs more efficiently, you naturally get extra mileage. That's why Signal says your best yardstick of gasoline quality is your speedometer. 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And now back to The Whistler.

0: It was an amazing thing, wasn't it, George? Just last night it seemed intolerable, with nothing ahead but dreary months of fencing with a vicious, dominating woman, of silent, tense evenings at the dinner table, while she picked away at the heart of your marriage to Jan, of useless rages and long, lonely walks in the night. But it's over now. You can see daylight ahead. And the thing that made the difference jingles in your pocket. The 50-cent piece with a hole in it that the furtive little man left with you this afternoon. You arrive home on schedule, a box of chocolates in Jan's corsage held playfully behind your back.
1: Anybody home? Jan! Aunt Irene! Oh, there you are.
2: Good evening, George.
1: Oh, hello, Aunt Irene. Where's Jan?
2: She'll be down in a minute. Close the door. It's drafty. I've something to tell you, George.
1: Great. I'm listening.
2: I had a long talk with Jan today.
1: Oh?
2: We decided, we, mind you, not I, that you're entirely unfair about the trip.
1: I see.
2: George, Jan is leaving tomorrow to visit Uncle David. And nothing you will say will change her mind. Is that clear?
1: Of course.
2: Well, is that all you're going to say?
1: I think it's a wonderful idea. The trip will do her good.
3: George. George, I want you to try and understand, darling.
1: Understand? But... What's there to understand?
3: Well, you see, Aunt Irene decided...
2: I just told him.
3: Oh? Well, George, you see,
2: He thinks it's a fine idea.
3: What?
1: Of course, dear. I know when I'm wrong. A fella can't be right all the time, can he?
3: George, what a...
2: Wait a minute. What are you hiding behind your back?
1: Peace offering. For you, darling.
3: Oh, a corsage.
1: Well, after all, my wife's going to travel in style. Oh,
2: what is this, George?
1: And for you, Aunt Irene, a box of chocolates.
2: Tell me, what have you got in the back of your head now?
1: It's very simple, Aunt Irene. I know I said some intolerable things last night, and I'm sorry. I thought it over very carefully and decided you were completely right.
2: Hmm.
1: It's unfair of me to keep Jan from making the trip. That's all.
2: You expect me to believe that?
1: I've been wrong about a lot of things, Aunt Irene. I want to change now. I hope you'll try and understand when I tell you it's going to be different from now on.
3: Oh, George, it's wonderful.
1: When are you leaving, Jan?
3: Tomorrow morning at 10:30.
1: Oh. You'll forgive me if I don't see you off.
3: Of course, George. Aunt Irene will drive me to the station.
1: Well, thanks, dear. You see, I have a very important appointment at 10 o'clock.
4: Ah, 10 o'clock. Right on time, Turner. Come in.
1: Thanks.
4: This is Mr. Frawley, Dan George Turner.
5: Turner,
1: how do you do?
5: Sit down, Turner.
1: Thanks.
5: We dropped the 4-bit piece along with my note to let you know this is the McCoy. You recognize it, I see.
1: Yeah? It's my brother Ed's pocket piece. He's carried it for years.
5: Mm-hmm. Ed's a nice boy. Shame to see him wasting his life away on a murder rap.
4: Yeah. And Dan here likes to help nice guys. Just like he said in the note.
5: Yeah, we want to get your brother out, Mr. Turner.
1: That takes an organization, doesn't it?
5: We got one. Takes money, too. Prison breaks don't come cheap.
1: How much?
5: $3,000.
1: $3,000?
4: Maybe it's not worth that much to you to see your brother sprung. Maybe you don't like your brother.
1: No, it's not that. You said he was a nice guy, Frawley. Tell me, does he still have red hair, or has prison life turned it gray?
5: Yeah, I get it. You don't trust us, huh? Yeah, your brother doesn't have red hair, Turner, or gray. Sandy, like yours. About the same height and the same build. In fact, you could pass for him. Does that satisfy you? I've seen him.
1: Yeah. Yeah, I guess you've seen him all right, but...
5: You think you'd recognize your brother's handwriting?
1: Why, certainly I would.
5: Okay. Take a look at this letter.
1: George, this Frawley is okay. I know you've never liked me, but please make a deal with him. Someday I'll pay you back. Thanks, Ed.
5: Satisfied?
1: Yeah. But how will this thing work?
5: That's our end. Don't you worry, we got it cased and it can't miss.
1: When's this thing coming off?
5: Don't know yet. But you can count on this. 12 hours after it comes off, we figure to have your brother in Mexico.
1: I see.
4: You want to think it over for a while?
1: No. Now I've done all the thinking over I have to. But, I'll have to scout around to get that money. I can have it for you in 24 hours. Okay?
5: Okay, Turner. It's a deal.
0: Yes, George, it's a deal. A completely new deal for you. Because for once in your life, you hold a hand that's all aces. And as you go about raising the necessary $3,000, using your wife's trip as an excuse, you plan exactly how you'll play your cards. With Jan safely on her way to California, the next day you manage to get the money to Frawley. Then, after 3 days of anxiously watching the newspapers, you're driving home from work with your next-door neighbor, Mr. Cameron, the car radio playing softly as the two of you talk.
1: Ah, well, I'm always glad when we're out of that traffic.
6: Oh, yes. You know, I was reading an article on that, George. Some psychologists claim that half our nervousness is due to the increased traffic since the war.
1: Yes, I read that. They blamed the other half on living with relatives.
6: Why, yes, so they did. Well, of course, it's a lot of foolishness with some people. Your case, for instance. Your wife's Aunt Irene is a fine woman, George.
1: She's all right.
6: Sometimes I... Well, I don't think you understand her exactly. You know, we think a good deal of her down at the garden club.
1: Well, she may be fine at the garden club. But...
6: Now, wait a minute, George. Before you say anything against
1: Let's
6: Irene,
1: skip it.
6: I
1: don't want to talk about her anymore.
6: George, I...
7: This is Tom Daly with a special item.
1: Let's catch this, huh?
7: In a daring daylight break, 3 prisoners escaped from the state penitentiary this morning, killing 1 guard and wounding 3 others.
6: What?
7: 2 of the fugitives have already been taken into custody by the swift work of state and county officers. The 3rd, however, is still at large. This man is Edward Turner, 37,
1: uh-oh,
7: a life-term killer. Turner is said to be armed and dangerous. He is thought to be...
6: I am sorry, George. That's your brother, isn't it?
1: Yes. I guess I better hurry up and get home. There may be some calls or something.
0: Yes, George, you want to get home in a hurry now, but not for any calls. You want to make sure that Aunt Irene is there, that she'll stay in the house. You also want to get up to the attic and pick up that old bundle of your brother Ed's clothes stored away in a trunk. That's the first thing you take care of. Then you hurry downstairs again to find Aunt Irene pacing the floor.
1: Well, something wrong, Aunt Irene?
2: You know perfectly well what's wrong.
1: Oh, you heard the news on the radio, too.
2: I don't suppose you were going to tell me.
1: Well, I didn't see any point in alarming you. It'll be in the paper soon enough.
2: You'd like Ed to come here, wouldn't you? You're probably counting on it.
1: Oh, now, please, Aunt Irene. Haven't I been trying my best to get along?
2: He'll try to kill me. He swore he would that day in the courtroom.
1: Now, Aunt Irene, he wouldn't try anything that foolish. Why, all the police in the state will be watching this area.
2: This amuses you, doesn't it, George? The fact that I wanted Jan to go away, that I'm alone in this house.
1: You're not alone. I'll be here. And if it'll make you feel any better, I'll phone my friend Lieutenant Andrews. I'll tell him you want police protection.
2: You'd really do that for me, George?
1: Why, sure. So, just take it easy, Aunt Irene. Everything's going to be perfectly all right.
0: You don't intend to phone, do you, George? You get Irene to go to her room, and then you sneak down to your car in the alley where you left it. You toss the bundle of clothes into the back and drive to a secluded spot at the edge of town. It doesn't take long to change from your suit into the old one of Ed, and a bit of dirt rubbed on your face makes the disguise more perfect. You're thinner than Ed, yes, but even Frawley remarked how much you look alike. Back in town, you run the car into an alley, cut the lights, and walk the few short blocks to Granelli's Bar, a place that has changed very little since the days when Ed used to hang around. This is an important step, George. You must establish Ed's presence in town.
1: Hello, boys. Surprised to see me?
8: Yes.
1: Watch it, Grinnelli. Don't do anything foolish. You see, I haven't got anything to lose. You have.
8: Ed Turner. Hey, you gotta go quick, Ed. The police will be...
1: The police are figuring I'm 100 miles from here.
8: What do you want?
1: I'm short of cash, Grinnelli. Very short. I thought you'd like to give me 50 bucks.
8: No. I can't do that. I can't help a criminal, Ed.
1: So you believe it, too, huh? All that lying old dame had to say.
8: Well, you had a fair trial.
1: Sure, Ed. And they hung it on me. So now I want a fair chance to even things up and beat it. The money, Grinnelli. Get it out of the register.
8: But, Ed...
9: Get it!
8: All right, I'll get it. This is no good, Ed. They could close me down.
1: So could I. Thanks. Just don't any of you do anything until I'm away from here. I wouldn't like it. And maybe killing comes easier for me now.
0: It wasn't easy, George. But you know as you hurry back to your car that there were four people in that bar who will swear Ed Turner was in town tonight, at large. 5 minutes later, you pull into a service station, change clothes in the washroom, and scrub the dirt from your face. No one pays any attention as you toss the little bundle of Ed's clothes in the back of a truck which is pulled in for gas. The next thing is your alibi, just in case something should go wrong. You drive over to the theater in your own neighborhood. The picture is one you saw a week ago on a business trip. Before going in, you purposely stop and chat a minute with the manager. Then you go inside, take a seat near the fire exit, and sit down to wait. Half an hour later, you decide it's time. You get up, unnoticed, and walk toward the fire door, fumbling in your pocket. Your hand lights on the 50-cent piece. And as you slip out, you insert it carefully into place, holding back the latch. Yes, George, you'll want to be able to get back in the theater when the night's business is over. After you've murdered Aunt Irene. It's only a few minutes to the house from the theater. You walk with quick, determined steps. This part won't be difficult, will it, George? No. You can't wait to walk in on her.
1: Hey, wait a minute. What's...
10: Hello, George.
1: What's the matter, Lieutenant Andrews?
10: A little late to be getting home from work, isn't it?
1: What? No, I was home before. I just went out for a little walk.
10: What brought you back, George? Forget something? Or did you want to make sure your wife's aunt was dead?
11: Whistler will return in just a moment with a strange ending to tonight's story. Meantime, since this is spring, the season when a young man's thoughts turn to love, and also to oil changes, if he has a car, I'd like to say a word tonight on both subjects. Love, that is, and oil changes. 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In short, make it a change to that amazing new type Signal lubricant that's your guarantee of a sweeter running motor, Signal Premium Motor Oil. 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

0: Well, George, you stand there speechless, stunned, almost as if someone had struck you with a sledgehammer when you walked through the door. Aunt Irene lying on the floor, dead. Andrews from the homicide squad staring at you, his lean face full of questions. You never figured it this way, did you, George? Not with Frawley's promise that they'd have Ed in Mexico 12 hours after his prison break. But now it begins to make sense, doesn't it? Ed must have decided not to leave without evening the score with Aunt Irene. You take your time, thinking it all through before saying anything. And then you realize that it's better this way. Ed's safely out of town by now, but he'll be blamed if you simply say you saw him. And you can say that, George, because Grinnelli and those people in the bar will back you up. Yes. It's better this way.
1: You want to tell us what happened, George?
2: Yeah, sure, Andrews. It was just an awful shock, that's all. I guess it's pretty simple. My brother, Ed, he was in town this evening.
1: You talked to him?
2: No, I saw him, though. I don't think there could be any mistake. And, of course, you know how he felt about Aunt Irene.
1: Yeah, we know. Only we're more interested in how you felt about her, George.
2: What do you mean?
1: Mr. Cameron here says you hated her enough to kill her.
2: Wait a minute. You're not accusing me
1: of... That's exactly what I'm doing.
3: Yes, only last week at the Garden Club, Irene...
1: You've told us all that, Mr. Cameron.
2: All right, so we did quarrel, so I hated her, but that doesn't mean I killed her.
3: He's lying, Lieutenant. I heard her scream. I heard him run out of the house.
2: It was my brother. It must have been my brother. He swore he'd kill her. You've got to find him. He's on his way to Mexico.
1: He's on his way, all right, but not to Mexico. He was killed less than an hour ago in a running battle with the police.
2: That doesn't make any difference. I tell you, he came
1: Got it,
2: here.
1: George, we know you're lying. You see, four witnesses are ready to swear that at the exact moment of the murder, your brother was downtown in Grinnelli's bar.

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Featured in tonight's story were Howard Duff and Henrietta Tedrow. The Whistler was produced by George W. Allen with music by Wilbur Hatch, story by J. Douglas Ware, and was transmitted to our troops overseas by the Armed Forces Radio Service. 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
1: Did you know that Maryland is known for its blue crabs and the city of Baltimore? The Maryland Gazette is one of the oldest newspapers in the United States. Also, the suspense author Edgar Allan Poe died mysteriously in Baltimore, Maryland. Isn't that ironic?
0: Ooh State Facts.

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2: With New Jersey being the birthplace of paleontology, paleontologists found the first complete dinosaur skeleton in Haddonfield, New Jersey. 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
1: Did you know that the name Wyoming means large plains, which is derived from a Native American word? It's also called the Cowboy State because of the rich Western history, and its official nickname is Equality State. Yellowstone National Park is one of the most popular attractions in the country. Old Faithful is one of the most popular attractions in Yellowstone. 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

When your dreams have been broken in pieces and your hopes appear as glass shattered, remember, it's not how you started, it's how you finish that matters. Though through the course of this life you may falter and the end seems nowhere in sight, remember, the sun always arises to displace the dark of the night. Through faith, there are mountains to conquer and valleys yet to go through. But if we trust in the Master, no dream is too lofty for our hearts to pursue. Hope is contained in the spirit that believes on broken wings it can still fly towards the new life and tomorrow as it tosses today's torments aside. So yes, in this life, as we strive for perfection, some dreams will become broken and shattered. But remember, it's not how you started, it's how you finish that matters.

0: These are stories of Central State University.
1: My name is Angela Davis, and I am a proud 1995 graduate of Central State University, where I majored in broadcast communications. I am also the proud founder of the Homecoming Visiting Alumni Day. I launched that program over a decade ago because of the love I have for my alma mater. I had graduated class valedictorian from a predominantly white high school where the only black adult in the building was a janitor. I knew that I needed the HBCU experience. And when I stepped off the van during a college visit, I knew that I needed Central State University. And I knew that this would be my new home. It was as though the ancestors were whispering in my ears, saying, "Come enjoy what we have built for you." And that's exactly what I did. I learned so much inside and outside of the classroom, and I can honestly say Central has made a major impact on who I am today. I've worked in corporate sales for over 20 years, and it's definitely a demanding career. I was able to hone my leadership skills by being involved in student activities. I was actively involved in student government. I was an RA. I was a vice president of Delta Sigma Theta Sorority Incorporated Delta Kappa Chapter. I was on the newspaper staff and yearbook staff, along with being Miss College of Arts and Sciences and the band announcer for the Invincible Marching Marauders. Being involved in those activities and still being able to balance my classwork is a skill that has definitely helped me in the professional world. To any prospective students, I would say choosing an HBCU will be the best decision you have ever made. Choosing Central State University will be the best life-changing decision you will make. Come to learn, to serve, to grow, and meet amazing people from all over the country and beyond. Don't go where you're tolerated. Come where you will be celebrated. Get
0: down. 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
1: Did you know that the first 911 call was made in Alabama? The first 911 call in the United States came from Haleyville, Alabama, and was made by Alabama Speaker of the House, Rankin Fite, on February 16, 1968, to Tom Bevel, a U.S. representative.
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2: What's up, Doc? Did you know that the Looney Tunes animator Tex Avery, who attended North Dallas High School in Dallas, Texas, introduced the phrase? He later said that he didn't think much of it because it was a common phrase that was used where he grew up. Also, an early image of the Lone Star flag was drawn by Dr. Charles B. Stewart, but no one knows who is responsible for actually designing it. The origin of the design still remains a mystery. What's up with that, Doc?
1: Ooh, state facts.
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sun. 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

0: The 2021 Central State University Hall of Fame honors Sandra Jaribu Hill. Founder and executive director of the Mississippi Workers Center for Human Rights, Sandra is a human rights attorney and veteran community organizer. An international human rights spokesperson, writer, and commentator, Ms. Hill was a keynote speaker for the World Conference Against Racism in Durban, South Africa, and the 1998 Human Rights Defenders Summit in Paris, France, in honor of the 50th anniversary of the Universal Declaration of Human Rights. At the Frontline Conference in Nantes, France, in June 2007, Ms. Hill was the featured cultural artist where she presented a musical and spoken word tribute to Rosa Parks. She was resident poet and legal observer for the 2000 Women in War Crimes Tribunal in Tokyo, Japan, where she presented the acclaimed poem, Haunting Mirrors. Ms. Hill was a principal commentator during the acclaimed TV One cable documentary, Murder in Black and White. She is co-author of The Black College Guide and author of Knowledge is Power, a Know Your Rights manual. A proud graduate of Central State University, Ms. Hill is the first City University New York alum to receive that school's Law School Dean's Medal. The school's magazine features her as one of the 25 most notable graduates. Ms. Hill is the founder of the Southern Human Rights Organizers Conference and founder of the Fannie Lou Hamer Roundtable and her law school's Mississippi Project. After Katrina, Ms. Hill and the Mississippi Workers Center established the Southern Relief Fund Witness Delegation, providing support for victims of Katrina. As former director of the Southern Regional Conference of the Center for Constitutional Rights, she won an important judgment against the Christian Knights of the Ku Klux Klan. She has coordinated cutting-edge litigation in the areas of housing as a human right and racially hostile work environments. The center successfully represented and won a well-deserved settlement for a Me Too survivor in the Mississippi Delta. Ms. Hill's scholarly works are featured in the Black Scholar, National Black Law Journal, Southern University Law Review, Associated Trial Lawyers of America Faculty Series, Northeastern University School of Law, Law Review, and the Harvard Law School Civil Rights Journal. She is the recipient, the coveted Gloria Award and the R. Jess Brown Award, the highest award given to a lawyer by Mississippi's Magnolia Bar Association. She is also a past president of Mississippi's Black Bar, the Magnolia Bar Association, and appointed by the Mississippi Supreme Court, she serves on the Access to Justice Commission and is admitted to the United States Supreme Court. She is also a former Skadden Fellow and a former Thurgood Marshall Fellow. A former municipal judge for the city of Hollandale, Mississippi, Ms. Hill currently serves as a special master for mental commitments for the Washington County Chancery Court.
1: 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A part of Central State University. 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
1: Did you know that saltwater taffy was invented in Atlantic City, New Jersey in 1883? A candy shop flooded, which soaked the taffy was sold there. The owner joked about selling saltwater taffy, and the name became popular. It's a chewy type of candy that comes in large variety of flavors. The first Miss America pageant was held in Atlantic City, New Jersey in 1921. It was originally created to draw tourists to the city for Labor Day weekend, but now it's considered a scholarship event.
0: Ooh, state facts.
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2: Did you know that Minnesota is the start of the Mississippi River? 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Scotch tape was invented in Minnesota and has become an essential part of daily life.
1: Ooh, state facts.

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Do you recall the night? That very, very special night. Do you remember a girl? That very special girl. Well, to the old and to the new, we rededicate this song to you.

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And the memory of you seems to stay in the house next door.

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1: Did you know Louisiana's Lake Pontchartrain Causeway is the longest bridge over water? Lake Pontchartrain covers 630 square miles at about 12 feet. But at that height, and considering it's adjacent to the Gulf of Mexico via straits, it's more of a lagoon.
0: Ooh State Facts.
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1: I'm Joshua Smith, and I am a cum laude graduate of the class of 63 with a major in biology and a minor in chemistry. I'm extremely proud to say that I am one of six siblings who graduated from Central State University. I thank God every day for my phenomenal parents, William and Mamie Smith, who sacrificed so much in dedicating their lives to the goal of educating their children. My career extends over well over 50 years now, and I'm still going strong. At least I'm still going, or growing, hopefully. I am chairman and managing partner of the coaching group, and I still coach and provide consulting for a number of clients in the United States. Many of my friends and colleagues commonly refer to me as a serial entrepreneur, and I'm very proud to wear that label. While I am pleased with some of my successes, I always much prefer to talk about the extreme challenges or failures that I've had in my life. Now, of course, if you don't give up, it's not a failure, is it? And that was always my attitude. The successes are much appreciated, but what truly made me grow and improve throughout my career was how I was able to deal with obstacles and adversity. I'm just one of those folks that's absolutely determined to never give up on what I believe in. Even if it takes several tries or multiple efforts, I stayed on my course. I founded the Maxima Corporation back in 1978. And it grew to become the fastest growing black-owned company in the United States. I was appointed by President George H.W. Bush to be the first chairman of the U.S. Commission on Minority Business Development. And he also appointed me to the Kennedy Center Board of Directors and the Bush Memorial Library Foundation and trustees. And I'm still a trustee of that organization after 30 years. I was the first African-American to serve on the board of directors for FedEx. 24 years, for Caterpillar, 20 years, Allstate, 17 years, Inland Steel, 10 years, and a dozen or so other small businesses where I served as a board member, as well as on the U.S. Chamber of Commerce Board of Directors. I have received over 400 awards and citations and was awarded 5 honorary degrees, including one from Central State. There are 2 achievements that stand out for me, which I am most proud of. My wife, Jackie, and I have contributed $1 million to Central State University. I understand that as a graduate of an HBCU institution, I am one of the first to contribute that amount. As a result of this development, I was selected to be the first National HBCU Alumnus of the Year in 2015, and the Central State Board of Trustees and Foundation renamed one of the buildings on campus the Joshua I. Smith Center for Education and Natural Sciences. It's interesting and ironic that my time at Central State in the 60s, in the early 60s, was one that was directly and negatively impacted by extremely social resistance, Jim Crow practices, and segregation of African Americans by the surrounding communities in Ohio, Xenia, and Greene County. There was no subtlety involved whatsoever. Unlike the Black Lives Matter revolution, there was no support from other sectors in the United States, nor was there any social media that could communicate messages to individuals worldwide. We were on our own, and everybody involved and are connected to Central State at that time knew that. We understood the deal. Central State was like a haven and a refuge to those of us who had high aspirations and were willing and eager to commit their time and energy to achieve their goals. We were nestled in those cornfields, but there are golden nuggets of opportunities that existed because of the attitude and support of Central State. However safe we felt socially on campus, we were intensely and vigorously challenged by the faculty and staff. They were never satisfied with the status quo. They always pushed us to do better, to get more, to learn more. As a result of that, we were given opportunities that we would not have had in other campuses. I got involved in all elements of decision-making at the university and problem-solving, participated in events and forums and meetings at other colleges and universities representing Central State, and I was involved in management decisions which impacted the university. All of this prepared me for the future after graduation.
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And remember, we're here for you, CSU.

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2: 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It is also the birthplace of Pepsi-Cola and was created and served in 1898 in Winston-Salem. North Carolina is the number one producer of sweet potatoes and tobacco.
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1: With New Jersey being the birthplace of paleontology, paleontologists found the first complete dinosaur skeleton in Haddonfield, New Jersey. The skeleton name was Hadasaurus folkii, nicknamed Hattie, in 1868. Hattie became the first dinosaur skeleton to be mounted and to be put on public exhibitions anywhere in the world.
0: Ooh State Facts.
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1: The first air-conditioned car was manufactured in 1939 by Detroit, Michigan's Packard Motor Car Company. In 1817, the University of Michigan was the first university established by any of the states. Although Michigan is often called the Wolverine State, there are no longer any living Wolverines in Michigan.
0: Ooh State Facts.
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1: The music that best defines my time at Central State University. Ironically, I would have to say jazz music, even though I didn't really listen to jazz music prior to coming to Central State University. When I started working in a radio station and I had a jazz show, I started slowly realizing how many of these jazz artists were sampled by my favorite hip-hop artists. And actually, one of my favorite rap albums of all time, Jay-Z's Reasonable Doubt, came out in 1996. I was playing all of those songs that he sampled from on air. And I just remember just going through Patrice Rushen, going through Lonnie Liston Smith, and just going through all these different artists and saying, well, that's where Jay-Z got that from. That was really eye-opening for me, learning all of that music. I wasn't all that familiar with it, and being able to connect it and bridge that gap, it gave me a deeper appreciation for everything that I was doing. So that's what I would say. Obviously, there was also Drake and Kanye West and people that were making very memorable music during that time. But for me, I'm going to have to say that wake-up call of how much jazz had actually influenced hip-hop. My name is Malik Perkins. I graduated in 2014. My major was communications and broadcast media. My father graduated from Central State in 1982. And during my time at Central State, I served as the president of the National Association of Black Journalists. I was also a member of the Invincible Marching Marauders. And I also hosted the radio show Jazz at Sundown for WCSU FM. My time at Central State University was special because I was able to really do so many things that prepared me for what I'm doing now. Right after college, I was working for WHIO for television, radio, and print. While I was in school, I was doing all of those things. I wrote for the newspaper, The Golden Torch, and my junior and senior year, I was actually able to host the radio show Jazz at Sundown. And because I was hosting that show, I was able to get hired part-time my senior year at WHIO Radio, which then ultimately evolved into me being able to work in television, and now I'm a media spokesperson today in Columbus. All of those things really laid the groundwork. By the time I walked into WHIO, because of everything I was doing at Central State, primarily in a radio station, I was prepared, I knew how to conduct myself, and I knew how to operate the board and do everything I needed to do for that job. I was challenged by my extracurricular activities at Central State University because I was in the marching band and we were going out of town almost every weekend. And it was a lot of fun. What comes with that is making sure that you're on top of your schoolwork, making sure that you bring your schoolwork with you if you need to, or finishing it early. That way you're able to go on these trips and perform and still maintain your grade point average and not let anything slip through the cracks. Also, just doing the student leader activities with National Association of Black Journalists and everything, just really learning how to both be a leader and be a listener, learning the proper protocols that are in place to get some of the things that you want to get done accomplished, understanding that you have to work with people. So all of those challenges and experiences really helped push me and just really taught me a lot of the things that I still apply to this day.

0: To someone who's interested in enrolling at Central State University, I would stress to them that you will literally get a cultural experience that is, it's really amazing and hard to put into words. I mean, to this day, I speak to a close classmate from Central State University every single day. And this is on the phone, on social media. We still meet up. Those of us who live close to each other, we still meet up, still reminiscing, and really just knowing how we all grew as well. They become your second family. And also, just there's just so many activities and things for you to get involved in. Like for me, it was the marching band. I had never been in a marching band before. I was still given that opportunity, and that's an experience that I still take with me. You'll cherish those times as well as a Marauder. So I really just encourage everyone who's interested in enrolling to just take a look at the programs, take a look at the extracurricular activities they offer, or maybe even consider some of the activities that you want to start, organizations that you want to start. There was so many opportunities to just start your own organization. And there are organizations that were started when I was a freshman that are still thriving on campus to this day. So everyone has their chance to make a mark at Central State University. And I just really want so many people to have that enjoyable experience I had. And I think many people can if they attend Central State.
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1: Black, terrible.
2: As if in answer, a huge bat flies in the open window.
1: A bat, that's it. It's an omen. I shall become a bat.
2: Thus is born this weird figure of the dark, this avenger of evil, the Bat

0: Support for WCSU, provided by Thurgood Marshall College Fund. 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
1: It's time for Ooh State Facts.
2: Did you know that Kentucky's nickname is the Bluegrass State? Fun fact, bluegrass is actually green. Bluegrass only produces bluish purple buds in spring, which gives it a blue appearance when seen in large fields from afar. The Happy Birthday to You song was created by two Louisville sisters named Patty and Mildred Heal. The Cherokee, Chickasaw, and Shawnee were the original inhabitants of Kentucky. Today, indigenous people represent only 0.2% of the population.
1: Ooh, state facts.
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0: It's time for Ooh State Facts.
1: Did you know that Ohio is known as the Buckeye State? The reason is that the buckeye trees, which are spread throughout the Ohio River Valley, these trees produce small brown nuts resembling the eye of a deer, and hence the name Buckeye. They say that if you carry one in your pocket, it brings good luck.
0: Ooh State Facts.

0: Go into your dance, Sylvia.
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0: Hey, is that a twist?
1: I think it's gonna work out fine.
2: See, you do it something like this.
0: Uh-huh.
1: I'm so glad you're mine, all mine.
2: Remember?
0: Remember what?
2: They used to call you Dapper Dan.
0: Yes, those were the good old days.
2: Mm-hmm. The thriller.
0: The killer, honey.
2: The ever-ready loving man.
0: Yeah, you got me pegged.

0: Honey, I think I got it. This is it.
1: I'm so glad you're mine, oh my.
2: Mickey.
0: Yes, Sylvia.
2: I went to see that preacher man.
0: Oh, who?
2: A preacher man, that's who.
0: You started what?
2: Started making wedding plans.
0: Honey, I'm getting nervous.

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They'll sure let you know when you're about to

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I eat antipasto twice just because she is so nice. Angelina, Angelina.

Ah, yes. Those sweet sounds of video game nostalgia. Thanks so much for listening to Ooh Radio on our own radio. Oh, yeah.